0: An official day of competition with Sam Short, Alex Perkins, Molly O'Callaghan, the mixed 4x100 metre relay team and the women's artistic gymnastic team, all victorious. McLaren's Lando Norris has secured his first Grand Prix pole position of the Formula One season, setting the fastest time in qualifying in Hungary. The reigning world champion put in an impressive last-gasp effort to edge out the Ferrari duo of Lewis Hamilton and Charles Leclerc. Hamilton will start from fifth on the grid after being handed a three-place penalty for impeding Norris's teammate, Oscar Piastri. Mercedes championship leader Kim Antonelli also received a grid penalty, meaning Piastri will start from third for tonight's race. To the weather, isolated showers about the southern and central inland and adjacent ranges, falling as snow on the alpine peaks above 1,400 metres, dry and partly cloudy in the west, mostly sunny in the east and north. Sydney's weather, mostly sunny today, heading for a top of 19 degrees. Right now, it's 15 in the Sydney CBD, 13 degrees in Penrith. ABC News.
1: Good morning. Hope you're having a great Sunday. Chris Bath with you for the next couple of hours here on ABC New South Wales and ABC Sydney. Well, the man who is turning 83 today, can you believe it? Might not be able to get no satisfaction. Happy birthday, Mick. Thanks for listening too. But the woman who wrote her first cookbook at the same age, 83, will be here today for the Sunday Morning Cookbook Club. More about Arnie Beryl in a moment. What happens when a woman comes on the radio? Well, I'm going to give you some satisfaction today. I've got a real treat in store for you. Two inspirational matriarchs making the world a better place. First up, the goddess of gardening, Judy Horton, is in the house to help you celebrate National Tree Day. I'd love to hear your stories of your favourite tree and find out why it means so much to you. Judy's also keen to help you with your winter plant dilemmas. If you're having some issues with winter and what it's doing to your garden, did you cop a big frost yesterday? It was huge at our place. If you're wondering what's going on with your plants, you want to help them, you might need some advice, call in now to have a chat to the non-judgy Judy, all about what's going on in your garden. 1300 222 702 is the number to call, or you can text in and get some garden help from Judy, or just tell us about your favourite tree and why it's your favourite tree to help celebrate National Tree Day. The text line is available to you as well. It's 0467 922 702. Now, after 11 o'clock, the other incredible matriarch in the house is Arnie Beryl, who at 83 years young wrote a cookbook fulfilling a lifelong dream and a career in cooking that launched in Walgett aged eight. Arnie Beryl is a one-woman-led food movement. She's been teaching hospitality skills to several new generations for decades. It's earned her local and global recognition from the slow food movement. Arnie Beryl will be here for the Sunday Morning Cookbook Club after 11. And if you'd like to get some tips from her on how to add unique Australian native ingredients to your cooking, make sure you call in after 11 o'clock. And if you've cooked the recipe we gave you from Arnie Beryl's cookbook, call in and share your experience of creating her Warragul greens and ricotta squirrels. Maybe you used a substitute. You couldn't get your hands on Warragul greens. How did it go for you? We've got a couple of volunteer cooks coming into the studio for the Cookbook Club as well. Narelle and Chris, they've cooked something out of Arnie Beryl's cookbook. I may or may not have had a fail cooking her caramel macadamia slice. Might have burnt the caramel. Anyway, it's here. We'll see what Arnie Beryl thinks. She'll deliver her verdict in the Sunday Morning Cookbook Club after 11. You're also going to meet a passionate regional winemaker set to head to Parliament House in Macquarie Street to showcase cold climate wines. If you've always wondered what the cold climate buzz is all about, you'll find out why just before the 11 o'clock news. And for once, I have some good news about an iconic Australian animal. It's not the Eastern Rosella, but it's another one that's under the pump. I get knocked down. There's some great news about platypus in southern New South Wales and the Canberra region, and there's a great way you can help them out next month for the whole of August. More on that for you after the Cookbook Club around 11:45. But first, make way for the goddess of gardening.

0: Yes, it's an intro fit for a queen. Her Royal Highness Judy Horton is here, and why not celebrate National Tree Day with her? Give us a call, 1300 222 702 is the number to call. Judy, welcome. Lovely to have you with us. I know you get embarrassed every time I do that, but I insist on doing it.
1: I'm exhausted, actually. After all that, starting off with the Rolling Stones and, you know, an old baby boomer like me was rocking all over
0: the place. It was great. I was sitting there watching you dig around. If you could go with me, Jude.
1: That's fantastic, isn't it? So, but I do have to tell you, you know, I definitely...

0: Anyway,
1: maybe it is. Yeah, and it became her signature, but it's definitely not mine. So, I'm really rather something I can just sort of button up around my neck to keep the cold out
0: maybe
1: and get out there. And
0: see if we can get you one for when you come back. And a gavel as well.
1: Yes, a sure way of ensuring I'll never wear it, Chris. So don't waste your time.
0: Have you got a favourite tree for National Tree Day?
1: I have a favourite tree that differs every week, I swear. So, you know, we're talking through all these things. I'm thinking, oh, my goodness, what is my favourite tree? You know, I mean, certainly one of my favourites, and I've got two of them in the garden. I have got a big garden, to be fair, but macadamias, you know, and particularly if you're looking for a macadamia with pretty flowers, then there's two varieties that are grown, and the one that's called Tetraphylla, tetra means square leaves because it's got four leaves in each little cluster of leaves. It has the most beautiful pink dangling flowers. So, they're all little tiny flowers that come down on a string, really, but they are a lovely pink colour. So, if prettiness is what you're after, then go for that one, Macadamia Tetraphylla.
0: And do nuts appear on that
1: still
0: variety?
1: Gets nuts. Mind you, I'd have to say the other one I've got, which is the more common one with three leaves coming off in each cluster, is called Integrafolia. So because the edges of the leaves are more integrated, I think, more whole. So it's got white flowers, but it is a bit of a better producer. But that might just be where it is in the garden. I don't know. So, but, you know, if you want something ornamental, go for that. And because once you get all those nuts, then you've got to do all the cracking and everything, which I'm doing at the moment because I might have a go at these cookies or the caramel slice
0: or
1: something.
0: It's in my macadamia caramel slice that I made for Arnie Beryl for
1: Fantastic.
0: The cookbook club.
1: Fantastic, wonderful.
0: So I should have come to your place to get macadamias.
1: You could have. I'm actually this week I'm making Herbie Hemphill's cheesecake. And that's got macadamia nuts in the crust. And so I'm there busy crushing up some macadamia nuts. I've opened up the nuts. I've got them there. I'm ready. And it's also got lemon myrtle, dried lemon myrtle and wattle seed in the crust as well.
0: Well, Herbie's doing cookbook club for us next month because
1: Well, mentioned to him that I was saying, wow, I love that cheesecake.
0: Queen of gardening, queen of cross-promotion now, Judy.
1: Absolutely. So good at it. And I can do all sorts of cross-promoting. You wait till you hear about what's in Gardening Australia magazine for this month.
0: Well, let's talk about trees first. Yes. Jessie's called in from Lismore. Jessie, good morning.
2: Hello, how you doing?
0: Not too bad. What's your favourite tree for National Tree Day?
2: Oh, it's got to be a brush box. They're just so cool. Like how they, they're such an old to the ancient tree. Like some of them are ages old. And then just the way they look as well, they got that nice sort of pinkish orange fresh bark on them. And then the sort of older bark looks like, really old and ancient. And the leaves are quite a distinct different green. Like you can spot them from a mile away if you're standing up on a lookout looking above a rainforest or whatever.
1: Yeah, well, you'd be seeing them grown as they grew in their natural habitat, Jessie. But you know, when you were talking about them, I was just thinking they're so tough as well, aren't they? Because brush boxes use such a lot as a street tree in Sydney. So nice, you know. In Sydney, it tends not to grow so big, of course, as it would in beautiful Lismore and the rainforest, etc. And good shape. And easy care, doesn't cause too much problem when it flowers, etc. So it's a very versatile tree as well as being beautiful. But I know what you mean about that pink bark as they age. Isn't it gorgeous? Mm. Have you ever seen that variegated leaf one? That it's got a bit hard to get. I don't think anyone can be bothered growing them these days. But that particular variety would look stunning because it would have that pinkish bark and then the head at the top that had cream edges to the leaves. So brush box.
2: Oh, wow.
1: Yep, Tristania Conferta, isn't it? So that is a beautiful, beautiful tree. There's so many gorgeous native trees, aren't there?
2: Yeah, there's a big one up our way at Protesters Falls. Well, there's a lot of big ones up that back in the woods, but there's one on the walk to Protesters Falls that's about 2,000 years old. Like they've recorded ones in the park that are
0: that's incredible, similar, Jesse. There must be
2: similar,
0: some tree
2: width, but yeah. The bees make good honey from the brush box as well.
1: They do, don't they?
0: And Jessie, I don't know whether I've actually ever seen one. This is the thing with eucalyptus, right? There's so many different varieties. You think, wow, what is what? Is the bark, is it smooth or is it a rough bark
2: so
0: tree?
2: The fresh, like, orangey pink stuff is smooth, but then it's real rough down the bottom, similar to how, like, some of your other gums on the fresh growth, mm-hmm. it's, like, really smooth looking, and then it builds up quite thick. Like, it's a rain... it's a more of a rainforest tree than the brushies. But yeah, they're really, really cool.

0: So yeah, I don't even think they're in the new eucalyptus genus anymore. They're part of their own genus. They're still that same family.
1: Yeah, but I mean, just we see some of those really old rainforest trees, Jesse, and then you can see those historic photos where the axemen are standing triumphantly on a log of a fallen tree. And, you know, I mean, and they worked so hard and they were so proud of what they've done, but, you know, they just didn't really think about the fact that that tree, as you said, it'd take thousands of years to grow and then, these days it's even worse because it's a chainsaw, isn't it? You know, 1,000 years to grow and a couple of hours to cut it down. So I'm glad that you're in a place where you can really enjoy seeing those trees the way they were and still should be. But I'm still think it's a great suggestion because, as I said, it's a tough tree, nice, neat, evergreen, smallish tree in the shallower soils. And yes, so thank you for being our number one vote for the brush box.
2: There we go, the vote for the brush box. Jesse, thanks for that. We're all going to have to get up to Protesters Falls up near Lismore to have a look at that tree. It sounds incredible, a couple of thousand years old. It's amazing.
1: Great name.
2: If you've just tuned in, you're listening to Chris Bath on ABC Sydney and ABC New South Wales. Judy Horton's in the house for gardening today. It's National Tree Day. Go and hug a tree in your yard if you can and call in and let us know what your favourite tree is and why it's your favourite tree. And if you're having a few issues in the garden at the moment because winter can do some weird things to plants, Judy's here to give you a hand with that. 1300 222 702 is the number to call, or you can text in on 0467 922 702. Mary Mudgee's texted in, vote for Japanese elms because they're very pretty trees. She's pretty keen on them. And Sally in Lake Macquarie's called in. She's having a bit of an issue with the sweet peas, and so am I. So I'm intrigued to know what's going on with Sally's. Good morning, Sal.
3: Hello. Yes, I'm here.
2: What would you like to know about your sweet peas from Jude?
3: Well, they started off really well and they're growing beautifully, and then they got probably halfway up the pole and now they're sort of looking stunted and really unhealthy and they're not growing any taller.
1: Oh, dear. So there's no sign of any powdery mildew or anything like that. They are often very prone to that. So that they get a white mildew coating on the leaves. So have a look for that because that can stunt their growth. But yeah, otherwise it's possibly a something that's happening going on down in the root system. So, I mean, sweet peas love a couple of things. They love plenty of sun, nice air movement around them, and they like a fairly high pH. So it's always good when you're growing sweet peas to, when you're preparing the soil, actually to put a bit of lime or dolomite into the soil. But if you haven't done that, you might like to, I think you can get liquid dolomite or liquid lime, you might like to go and get some of that and water that through the root system, the root area, because that'll raise the pH and that'll make them happier. They like a sweet soil. Don't overwater them because, you know, if you overwater them or if they've been wet for too long, the roots can start to die back and that makes them miserable. And so they're all the things to look out for, and let's hope that you can get your sweet peas coming along because, you know, it must be just about coming up to sweet pea flowering time, and that's what you want to see, isn't it?
3: So, a high lime like solution.
1: Yes, yes. Well, if you get what's called a liquid lime, I'm suggesting that because if you go and buy powdered lime, then it takes longer to get into the plant, which is why I said it's a good thing to put in when you're preparing for planting. But now that the plants are there, you want the fastest reaction you can get. So if you can get some liquid lime or liquid dolomite, follow the instructions as to how to apply that so you don't overdo it. But water that through the bed, and that'll make the pH writer for the sweet peas, and hopefully, and good thing to do with anyone that's listening that's growing garden peas as well, because it does help them to be happier too.
3: Thank you so much.
1: Good luck, and let's know how those sweet peas go.
2: Sally, thank you very much for the call. A couple more texts coming in about favourite trees. Love this from Colleen at Q at Cassegrain Winery. She says, they have alternate plantings there of Illawarra flame trees and jacarandas. They're her two favourite trees. She's really looking forward to them flowering later this year. So, yeah, those two together, red and the purple.
1: That's right. That's what people aim for, is to get, because they flower pretty much at the same time, you know, that sort of Novemberish or maybe a bit earlier. They're up there at Kew. But to get them in the thing that can sometimes let them down is the fact that the Illawarra flame trees so unreliable. You know, you just can't count on it. You might get a fantastic flowering one year and the next year doesn't flower much at all, or it only flowers on one side of the tree or something. They kind of like keeping you in suspense. But, oh, my goodness, when they do flower well, they do flower well. And these days you can buy grafted ones and they are more reliable as well. Also, the other plant, that another favourite tree that I have in my garden is a cross between the Illawarra flame tree and one of the other brachychitons. I'm not quite sure which one it is, but it's it flowers profusely with these masses and masses of pink bells. So it doesn't, you don't get that red, red, red. It's obviously crossed with something that's maybe even a brachychiton populnius, you know, the Currajong. And so you've got that mid colour of part the red blending with the cream, and you come out with pink, and all these pink bells come out in masses. So look out for some of those hybrid brachychitons too, because they are beautiful.
2: Sue's called in from Willoughby with a nomination for her favourite tree. Sue, tell us about the cedar. What's it look like?
4: Oh, it's just a nice looking, the native cedar tree. It's got attractive leaves. The flowers don't last for too long, but it is native and it does produce beautiful timber. And I've been fortunate enough to live at Cedar Brush Creek, Central Coast, and there's still some very old cedar trees up that valley.
1: Yes, yes, they're amazing trees, aren't they? Does yours lose many of its leaves, Sue?
4: Oh, I haven't got one anymore.
1: Oh, right. Okay, no.
4: That one up there.
1: Yeah.
4: Yes, but not for long.
1: No. No, but it's one of the very few native trees. Yeah, one of the very few native trees that is actually deciduous, or at least deciduous for a short time.
5: Do their leaves change colour as well as drop?
1: Not particularly, no. But it's just amazing to get in, because we don't get so cold in Australia.
2: It can get cold at Cedar Brush Creek, though. Let me tell you, I'm just up the road. It can get pretty nippy. I reckon it would have been nippy there this morning, Sue.
1: Oh, yesterday morning was a beauty, wasn't it? Yesterday.
4: I lived there for 27 years.
1: Oh, yes.
2: Such a beautiful spot too.
1: They're lovely, lovely trees. And again, you know, a lot of the big old ones were cut out in the early days, and they do take a while to grow. And of course, the trouble is too, they've got that problem. They've got that tip moth caterpillar that gets in and spoils the new growth sometimes. So that's what's meant that they have never been able to grow them as a plantation tree, because they can't have too many close together, because if the problem gets in and it just goes from one tree to the other, which is why, you know, they normally are grown, you know, in isolated spots, not, you know, not masses of them together, but one here and one there. And as you say, Sue, you know, in the spring when the new growth comes out in the rainforest and you can see that pinkish new growth, they're spectacular. What a beautiful tree.
2: Sue, thank you very much for the nomination. That's one for the Australian Cedar on National Tree Day. Craig from the room has called in with one for us. Craig, good morning.
6: Good morning. How are we?
2: Not too bad.
1: We're waiting to hear, Craig.
2: What's your favourite tree?
6: I've got a couple, actually. I think probably when I go to Queensland, I'd have to say the Poinciana is probably my favourite.
1: Right.
6: It's just like one of those huge, when did I get old? And I mean, the flowering is so something spectacular. But I'd say down here would have to be the ivory curl tree.
1: Yeah. Okay. Fantastic.
2: So what's that look like, Craig?
6: The ivory curl is, well, it's a native as well. And when it's in flower, it's just white curls, and I mean, it's covered. You can hardly see the tree, so it's quite prolific, really, in flowering.
1: It's the most aptly named tree, isn't it, Craig? Because when Chris said that, you know, I said, well, it's called the ivory curl tree because it gets covered in January, February. You know, Australia Day often is a good time to be looking out for it to be coming into flower, and it does. It gets covered with masses of ivory curls. You know, it makes me think when I was a child. You know, people used to put ringlets in their hair. You know, with rags or bobby pins and things like that. And it looks a little bit like that, doesn't it, Craig? So
6: it
1: they
6: does.
1: Are just gorgeous. And actually, a good tree because not too big. So a lot of people could grow that, even if you've just got a suburban garden.
2: And
1: think about it.
2: Anywhere in New South Wales?
1: Yeah, not won't take heavy, heavy frost. But,
6: no,
1: but you know.
6: Down here in Aruma, they're growing very well.
1: Yeah,
6: I mean, they've got a big, big range of growth. I've seen them. Up and down the coast, really.
1: Yeah, no, they're great. So their name is Buckinghamia, named after somebody called Buckingham. So remember that, Buckinghamia. And Craig, and the Poinciana. When the Poincianas, well, I mean, an old Poinciana, you know, you get up to Queensland and you see them there, and they can cover a whole street, can't they? Like they get this really huge umbrella top that goes out sideways massively. And then, of course, they have these wonderful red flowers. So they're fantastic. And, of course, people think, oh, I've got to grow one of those, and they buy it and bring it down south, and it's usually a disappointment.
6: It won't work, will it? No. Yeah. The other thing I've heard, they're called the Royal Poinciana.
1: Yes, yes.
6: Was that something to do with Hawaii or something like that?
1: Look, I'm not 100% sure, but interesting that you should say that, because the botanic name is the genus name is Delenix, but the species name is Regia, like, you know, king, queen, R-E-G-I-A. So there's something there, but, yeah, I don't really know. I'd have to look that one up.
2: Craig,
1: so,
2: thank you very much.
1: Beautiful ideas. Thanks.
2: Nomination. Have a lovely Sunday. If you've just tuned in, Judy Horton's here talking about your favourite trees this morning because it's National Tree Day. Go hug a tree. I've got a beautiful tree at my place. It's a stringy bark, and it's been there before European arrival, and it is the most extraordinary tree. It is huge. I don't know how many different animals live in it, because it's like a folk of the faraway tree kind of tree. You know, if I was a kid, I'd be looking at it going, oh, that's the one that the moon face is up there somewhere. Right? It's just, and you can't put your arms around it.
1: Wow, so, that just, big. Is that
2: it's one of those trees that you can touch the tree and think, how much has this seen? What does it know? Incredible.
1: Yes.
2: So if you've got a tree like that in your life, call in.
1: Yeah. Well, I'd like to mention quickly, my I've got quite a few grey gums, and they have sort of patchy, you know, pink and grey bark.
2: Any koalas in them? Because koalas quite like them.
1: Well, that's what I was going to say. I live in hope that one day, because it's supposed to be the koala's favourite food, isn't it? One day I'll look up there and see a koala, but it hasn't happened yet. But, you know, fingers crossed
2: for you. If you've got a gardening issue that you're having at the moment too, Jude's happy to help you out. Winter can create a whole bunch of interesting issues for you. Melissa seems to have one. She's called in from Cessnock. Melissa, good morning. Bit cold in the knock this morning.
7: Oh, my gosh, it's freezing. But it's beautiful and clear. It's a gorgeous day.
1: So we'll warm up, yeah.
2: Now, what's going on with your lemon tree?
7: Okay, a few years ago we got some chickens and ducks and we cordoned off the lemon tree, macadamia tree, orange tree. We put a big cast iron bath, an old bath, underneath the lemon tree for the chickens and ducks. And it's actually died, our lemon tree. Everything else is fruiting beautiful, and it was magnificent. I think I've overflowed it with the water in the bath for the animals.
1: Yep. I think yourself.
7: Could that be an issue?
1: Yeah, that could be your diagnosis, I think, is pretty spot on, because lemon trees, actually more than pretty much any other citrus, are very susceptible to suffering from root rot and dying because of the roots being too wet. And the fact that you've had that bath near it, the water splashing, maybe the bath stopping the evaporation that the other trees are getting as well. So, but it's it is a problem with lemon trees that they are more susceptible. And somebody's going to be listening saying, my lemon tree is 40 years old and it's fine. And that's true. But, you know, of all the citrus, they're probably the most likely to fall over if their roots get a bit wet or if they get a bit phytophthora or something like that in there. So, but never mind, you've got the others there and the opportunity to plant another lemon tree. So
2: I'm far away from the bath, perhaps,
1: a bit
2: Melissa.
1: Far away from the bath. So,
7: I'm going to move it, take it away. Thank you so much.
1: Oh, okay.
2: Have a lovely Sunday.
1: It wasn't you, it was the chooks.
2: That's right. Blame. It wasn't me. Jolly did
1: ducks,
2: it. That's right. Lots of nominations for favourite trees.
1: Good.
2: I got this one from Joe. I have a few. I call them Australian musical trees because they're used for Australian-made acoustic guitars.
1: Oh, wow.
2: Australian blackwood, kwandong, bunya pine, Tasmanian sassafras, Queensland maple and many more. Also this from John in Armidale. For me, my favourite tree would have to be the river red gum, Eucalyptus
1: camaldulensis.
2: Thank you for the Latin. Didn't learn Latin at school.
1: I know that.
2: I did Sherman.
1: Do you know that they can stay emerged, their roots, they can stay emerged in water. They should put them in the duck pen, but they'd be a bit big. But their roots can stay emerged in water for 9 months. You know, if a flood goes through, they grow in a floodplain, a flood goes through and it takes a long time for the soil to dry out. They've adapted over the years, over the centuries to live through that, which is just amazing.
2: And as John says, they're great habitat for a wide range of of fauna and koalas actually love the leaves of river redgum. So animals, you know a tree that they're going to survive in if they're that long-lived and they can survive floods for months and months.
1: Absolutely.
2: Kimmy Northmead says, I love the Moreton Bay fig, such an awesome, inspiring tree. And Ian's called in with a nomination for us from Beverley Park. Happy National Tree Day to you, Ian.
1: Thank you, Ian. What's your pick?
8: Yeah, happy days, Barcy, Judy. Got a couple of votes here, so I'm a hort that over the years has sort of assembled a bit of a list that I prefer to keep as my top all-time five trees. And in the top two, I have the Syncapia glomulifera, which is a beautiful tree of New South Wales.
1: Turpentine.
8: The turpentine, a very useful tree because it was often used back in the day and still to this day for making jetty piles and things in the marine environment. So a beautiful standing tree in the rainforest as well because they cluster together in groups and they stand so proud and tall, that deep red, brown, ruffled bark that they have and the clusters of the typical myrtaceae flowers that they carry in the canopy. So.
1: Yep.
8: That's my sort of vote.
1: Can I just add one other
8: thing,
1: Ian, to the turpentine too? Those seed pods that look like little spaceships.
8: I know, aren't they beautiful?
1: Yes. I remember my kids loving them. You know, they'd love to pick up the little spaceships. They're kind of like the old-fashioned,
2: So what are they, round, flat with a bubble in the middle? Or?
1: Well, they're kind of roundish. Up and down, and they've got holes around the side, and they do look like a rocket ship. Not a rocket ship, sorry, a spaceship. You know, a flying saucer, more of a flying saucer, I guess. So, sorry, go on, get back to your plants, Ian.
8: Yeah, no, that beautiful flower. Just such a great representative of the Myrtaceae family. Mm-hmm. And then one from the Proteaceae, what was the one I was thinking of? The Stenocarpus sinuatus.
1: Yeah, the Queensland firewheel.
2: And will all these grow in New South Wales,
1: Ian?
8: Grow in New South Wales as well, in fact, in Sydney I've seen quite a few growing in people's gardens around the place. Great. They're a rainforest tree. When you plant them on a suburban block, they don't sort of reach the rainforest proportions. But
2: probably not such a bad thing on a suburban block.
1: but they're also good because
8: they're a beautiful show tree to have, you know. Yeah. They've got that sort of bright orange-red colour of the Illawarra flame trees, so... But they're a beautiful tree, and those two sit in my top five.
1: Absolutely. And the good thing about them too, the Queensland firewheel tree, is that it grows upright so that, you know, it's a great fence line tree, isn't it, Ian? So if somebody's got a suburban block and they want a lovely tree to go towards the side, then that is really great. And talking about spaceships, the flowers, you know, firewheels, they look like the giant size of flying saucers, don't they, when they come out because they're flat and round?
8: They have that sort of characteristic, and also they look, when they're sort of suspended on the tree, they look like those sea anemones that are sort of hanging off a tree. They're vibrant and got those little stamens that sort of flow out. So really unusual, but quite spectacular.
1: Yeah, and also back to your question, Barthy, about the trees growing in New South Wales. The turpentine is actually native to Sydney, so it'll grow all up and down the coast, won't it, Ian?
2: Ian, thank you very much for all those nominations. You have a fantastic Sunday. They're coming thick and fast on the phone line, Judy. Roslyn's called in from Greendale. Roslyn, tell us about your favourite tree.
9: My favourite tree is the lemon-scented gum tree.
1: Aha, the beautiful bark.
9: yes, and we bought three of them back in the early 1970s, and the nursery man said they'd only grow to be like a large shrub. Now... After all these years, they're around about 60 feet tall and absolutely magnificent. So they're not for someone that lives in the suburbs. But the thing that I love about them is when you have a change of the weather, they let out all the lemon scent and it fills the yard absolutely beautiful. And they flower about 4 times a year, which encourages all the native bees come round, the parrots and even the possums come, and we have the bats in the night time in them, so they service quite a bit for the wildlife. And you can actually take the leaves off, even if the leaves have fallen off and they're dead, you can crunch them up and you can make the most beautiful potpourri out of them, either by putting them in a bag or just sitting them in a bowl over some hot water. And so I just love them, you know.
1: Oh, isn't that wonderful? You've had all those years of pleasure out of those trees and watching them grow. Do you know what the for the other people listening, the botanic name, the species name of that one, of course, is Citriodora, because of that citrusy smell. So that's why it's called a lemon-scented gum. But they are, and as I mentioned before, the bark is beautiful, the leaves are beautiful, and you can just you just know where you're near one, don't you? Because I know when I walk up my street, you get to a certain point where you get this lemon smell. It took me a while to find out that it's actually a lemon-scented gum that's kind of in one of the yards, but it's hidden. I can't see it, but there it was, the smell coming off. So beautiful choice. Thank you so much, Roslyn.
2: Thanks, Roslyn. It's amazing that she was told it would be a shrub and it's 60 feet high. that's some trouble, right? Shane's called in from Frogs Hollow near Bega. Shane, good morning.
10: Good morning, Jude and Chris. How are you?
2: No, not too bad. Now, what's going on at Frogs Hollow? I haven't been there before. Is it inland from Bega, Shane?
10: Oh, just to the south of Bega, not very far from Bega at all. Down here on the far south coast, beautiful part of the world.
1: And lots of frogs?
10: I don't know. I just haven't been here that long myself to find out the history behind why they call it Frogs Hollow, but you'd have to think that it's something to do with frogs, yeah.
1: Yeah. So, your tree.
2: Oh, I've lost Shane.
10: Sorry. But any of the natives are all good. But what I was calling for was a recommendation for a windbreak sort of tree. I've got a few acres just to the south of Bega, and it can be really windy. And I'm soon to get some stock, and just wanted to have a suggestion on what might be a good windbreak tree.
1: Oh, okay, yes. So we heard that about the brush box before. If you're relatively frost free, Shane, I'd even recommend the macadamias, because they stay branch right down to the ground. Of course, too, that often people use conifers, and the native conifers, the native cypresses, the botanic name for those is Calitris, Callitris. Then they would be good, because again, they stay branched right down to the ground, and that's really what you want when you're getting a windbreak tree. And of course, the good thing about conifers is that they don't have massive leaves, so the wind can still filter through to a certain extent. It breaks the wind, but it doesn't form a strong barrier that then, you know, a really big storm could take the trees out. So you get a little bit of movement through there. So there would be a couple of choices that I think would be really good. But have a look around too and see what's working in your area is always a good idea, because what does well for somebody else is going to be a good clue to what works for you. But think about that. Smallish leaves and staying fairly well branched, it'd be my two things, characteristics to look out for. Okay?
10: Okay, thanks for your help.
1: Good on you, Shane.
2: Have a great Sunday. Thanks, Shane. Hope that gives you a bit of a hand. Victoria's called in from Picton with a favourite tree nomination for us this National Tree Day. You're with Chris Bath on 702 ABC Sydney and ABC New South Wales. Judy Horton's in the house chatting about favourite trees because it's National Tree Day, and also addressing any issues you might be having in your garden. So if you want to chat to Jude, 1300 222 702 is the number to call. We've got a few people waiting on the line to chat to you, Judy. Victoria, good morning.
11: Good morning, Chris and Judy. Now, look, it's come time for me to make the world aware of my favourite tree that nobody knows about. It's the most amazing native that nobody knows about.
1: Well, make it better known then, Victoria.
11: I do hope you do know it. The only people I've found that know belong to botanic gardens. So,
2: challenge. Do you want a fanfare, Victoria? I can give you a fanfare. Hang on, here we go. Okay, tell us about this tree the world needs to know about.
11: Okay. Only one species in its genera, and it's Cutzia viburniae.
2: And what's a Cutzia viburniae look like, Victoria?
11: Oh, it's kind of the smallest tree that's not a shrub.
1: Right.
11: It's native to the East Coast, so you don't know it either.
1: I don't know it either.
11: You're joining the
1: vast majority.
11: Vast population. It's actually been planted at the entry gates or some of the entry gates of Melbourne Botanic Gardens, so the guy from Botanic Gardens told me.
1: Mm-hmm.
11: I saw it at a native plant park at Olinda in Dandenong, but they couldn't grow it a few kilometres up the road, so it's just what grows there.
1: Uh-huh.
11: But it's called native honeybush. When it's in flower, it's got huge, lovely hand or larger sizes of white flowers with the most encompassing, I mean, just all-encompassing honey aroma.
1: Ooh,
11: it must be fantastic for bees. It's just amazing. I've got it on order from a native nursery at Mount Evelyn. Native nursery people don't know it.
1: Oh, goodness.
11: Everybody's just got to get out there and demand that their nursery gets
1: them.
2: Equal recognition rights for the Katsuya Viburnia.
1: Yes, absolutely. C-U-T-T-S-I-A, Viburnia.
11: Yes.
1: Let's make it better known and keep Victoria from fading away in disappointment. So.
2: Thanks for that, Victoria. Thanks for sharing it with the world. I just did a quick Google. Mm-hmm. It's also known as the native hydrangea. Who knew we had a native hydrangea? Yeah. So Victoria and Picton's just put it on the map.
1: Thank you. Have a great Sunday,
2: Victoria.
1: Run around and look for one.
2: Kim's called in from near. Where are you, Kim? South Australia.
12: I'm in South Australia.
2: What are you doing listening to us?
12: Well, I tried to ring Macca about city people shutting gates, and they'll shut the gate and stay on the wrong side of the gate.
2: Oh, don't start me.
12: I'm the custodian of a beautiful gum tree, which is in. I've got to mix up the feet and the metres here. He's 7.5 metres around the base of him.
2: Oh, that's an old tree.
12: He is a big old tree. He's probably 90 feet wide and about 100 feet high.
1: Wow.
12: He's on his own, yes, in the canopy where the branches touch each other. They rub together and then they join up.
1: Oh, so they've kind of melded together, have they? So
12: yeah,
1: is that...
12: and he's a bugger of a thing to climb because you can't get your arms around him.
1: Yes. Oh, my goodness. Well,
2: long way up, wouldn't you, Kim, by the time you climb that tree?
12: Yes. And like I said, you don't own a tree like that.
1: No, the tree owns itself, definitely. You are a custodian that's looking after its welfare, but no more than that, Kim.
2: That's extraordinary, Kim.
1: That's fantastic. Wow. That's amazing, isn't it? So
12: there's a couple of others around on the station, but they're not anywhere near as big as him. Some of them are only about 5 metres around the base.
1: Wow.
2: They're still big old trees.
1: Oh,
2: so do you know any idea why they survived where others didn't?
12: Well, we're on a basin called the Polder Basin, and the water is beautiful water. It's about 25 feet deep, and he's got his toes in the water and he just loves it.
1: Mm-hmm.
2: Perfect placement.
1: Yeah. Wonderful. Yeah. So,
2: well, can you give him a hug for us, about 10 times around?
12: I'm part of him.
1: Actually, what you could do is have a party, Kim, once a year. Get a group of friends so you can hold hands and all link around the base and tell him he's wonderful.
12: We've had lots of parties under him, but when we were younger, there'd be champagne and tablecloths and all sorts of things.
2: And does he look on disapprovingly, Kim, or does he look on and say, party on?
12: Oh, just another day.
1: That's right. In his scheme of things, you're just a blip that's just passing through, aren't you?
2: Yeah, but what an amazing feeling to have.
1: How
2: that
1: lovely.
2: Would be. Kim,
1: well
2: thank
1: done.
2: You. That's gorgeous. That's a fantastic way to celebrate National Tree Day. Lots of love for trees on the text line. Julie sent in the most beautiful picture of a magnolia that's in flower now at her place in Wurrunga. Just flowers all over it. The tree's 54 years old.
1: Yeah.
2: This from Kate and Terrigal. My favourite tree is the ironbark. I love their black, gnarly bark. Mm-hmm. Might have been in flower actually while I've been away.
1: Oh, really?
2: And they don't flower every year, so the bees have gone nuts.
1: Absolutely.
2: Went to check my hives, because the bees love the ironbarks.
1: Yeah.
2: And Kate loves them too. She grew up on a rural property near Glen Innes in the 60s, and she said a lot of the ironbarks really stood out among the wattles and the box and the stringy barks and other natives, so it's ironbarks for her.
1: Especially after rain and when the bark gets wet and it's so dark and it just really brings out the colour, doesn't it?
2: Gorgeous trees. And this from Hugh, this is the other side of things. This is an urban tree. I love the Japanese black pine. I've got it in a pot at the rear of my Paddington terrace, trained in all sorts of ways. Another vote for the Moreton Bay Fig from Lynn in the Illawarra. And Katie says, one of the great things about the turpentine and brush box is they both have low canopy and are less likely to drop branches, so no widow making there. They make great street or backyard trees. Yeah. So there you go. Kerry's called in from Port Macquarie. Good morning, Kerry. What's your favourite tree?
13: Good morning. I'm from Gumscrub. It's not my favourite tree. It's the glossy black red-tailed cockatoos.
1: Favourite.
13: Alocasurina torulosa and the coastal one in our area. Yeah. It's the first tree that the contractors get rid of on the roadside, really? Which is a shame. Oh, it's the first trees the foresters get rid of when they want to get to their selective ones. But it supports one of our most magnificent birds. And people see it as a nuisance, but it's actually an essential feed tree. It also supports koalas. Koalas have been known to mill around them, hug onto them, feed from them when they don't have enough of their own food. Mm-hmm. So I'd like to try and promote these trees and get people to go to BirdLife and look up which alocasurinas in their area, because there is all different alocasurinas feed trees for all different areas in the New South Wales area. So that's my favourite tree.
1: And you know what I think is beautiful at this time of the year with them, Kerry, is the fact that they have male and female trees, and the males at this time of the year in winter, the tips of the leaves get pollen on them, and the pollen turns a rusty red colour.
13: It's a burnt sienna.
1: Yeah, and it's beautiful, isn't it?
13: Yeah, yes, and they whistle. They whistle in the wind, and also First Nations people use them quite extensively for their building of their homes, but their shelters. Mm-hmm. And I think they're lower in bushfire. Don't quote me on that, but I'm really interested in this tree that's supporting an Australian bird that's under threat, and they're all under threat at the moment with the virus. Mm, yeah. And also they're just a beautiful part of Australia. And what is Australia without our fauna and flora?
2: And the great thing is too, Kerry, that they're actually really easy to grow. They're really hardy trees. I've planted a few at home because of the glossy blacks, so that there's food for them.
1: Oh, yes, yes.
2: And I've really not looked after them very well, I'm ashamed to say, and they are growing like topsy, Kerry. Like, they took a couple of years to get going because we planted them in drought, but they are growing really well.
1: They're fantastic. Now, I was thinking of Somerset Maugham. He wrote, and he was talking about the casuarinas in Hawaii, I think, but he said they were out of place in the wanton tropics. And that's always stuck in my mind, out of place in the wanton tropics.
2: Well, they don't have very big leaves. They're fine needle-like
1: leaves. Yeah, that's right. And that's probably why, as Kerry says, they're good in bushfires, because there's nothing that's going to get support a lot of flame there. So, but that's true. But out of place in the wanton tropics.
2: Kerry, is lovely. Thank you so much for putting the casuarinas on the map. They are fantastic trees. Let's go to Colin in Barella now. Good morning, Cole.
14: Good morning. How are you going, girls?
2: Not too bad. Tell us about your favourite tree.
14: My tree is a Kwandong tree.
1: Right. The one that has the fruit.
14: The fruit, yes. It only seems to fruit every second year. But it's a quiet taste for the fruit. It's a tarty type of taste. And I like it, and all my family like it. But some, you know, you say to people, have a try of this, and they don't like them. But, but they're a tarty taste. And they're very hard to grow. I think they are a parasite off another tree.
1: Yes, that's right. That's why I was really interested when you first mentioned them. This is the one that grows in sort of Central Australia and those places too, isn't it?
14: In the Mallee country. There's a lot of Mallee around Borrella. And in South Australia and Western Australia, I went shearing over there and had beautiful kwandongs over there.
1: Wow.
14: Mum used to make kwandong jam and kwandong pies.
1: Mm-hmm. Yeah.
14: You've got to put a lot of sugar with it to take the tartiness out of it. but they were nice. We loved them.
1: Fantastic. Yeah, no, they're really unusual Australian native, and as you say, it's a sort of parasite to get it going, so it's tough in that way to grow, but one worth taking note of.
2: Colin, thank you very much for the call. Actually, Aunty Beryl's got a kwandong recipe in her cookbook after 11 o'clock. Chris has called in from the Yarramalong Valley. Morning, Chris.
15: Hi, Chris. Hi, Judy. Hello. I wanted to mix it up a little bit. How are you?
1: We're good. We're well.
15: I wanted to talk about the best time to actually see a tree, and that is when it's raining and you're all tucked inside. Get outside. We live up in the Yarramalong Valley, and go up to any of the smooth sort of gums, any of the bark, the smooth barks, and just watch the water glisten down the tree that pours down trees. And it's just the most fascinating sight to actually see. You think of, you know, it's raining, I'm going to be inside, but it's the most fascinating sight to see just water sort of trickle down a tree. And that's, I think, the best time to hug a tree.
2: I've never thought to do that, Chris. That's a lovely idea.
15: Yeah, I actually take my phone out and I put it on like a slow-mo and, you know, just actually film the water running down the tree, any of the smooth barks, and it's the most amazing sort of sight, and you just get deep in the forest. Okay, you come back a bit wet, but it's...
1: Especially after that hugging.
2: Worth it. Worth it.
15: It's really beautiful to do it. I recommend it to everybody.
1: Thank you, Chris. What a great suggestion.
2: And a great celebration for National Tree Day, except I don't think there's going to be a lot of rain across New South Wales today. Not that much. We're out of time, Jude.
1: Oh, fantastic. That's it. Wonderful.
2: The text line's blown up. I haven't been able to get to everything. I'm glad people are so tree conscious. It's fantastic.
1: Oh, and we're so lucky because Australian native trees, and most of them were natives, they just offer so much. And I'm off to look and see if I can buy a coutsia.
2: Yeah, go and find that native hydrangea.
1: Victoria, yes. Okay. Okay. Wonderful.
2: Thanks, Judy. Lovely to have you in. Happy National Tree Day.
1: Yeah, same to you. Bye.
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2: You're with Chris Bath on ABC Radio Sydney and ABC New South Wales. I'll try and read out some of your nominations for your favourite tree during the show as it goes on. Do you have a favourite wine, though? Have you been wondering what the big deal is about cool climate wines? What makes them so special? Well, you're about to find out. A couple of regional winemakers from Orange and Canberra are about to head to New South Wales Parliament to explain why cool climate wines are so good on August the 6th. Damien Shaw is the CEO of Philip Shaw Wines in the Central West, and Céline Rousseau is the chief winemaker at Eden Road Wines in Canberra. They're teaming up, so it's the Central West and, you know, the south of the state, doing a food and wine spectacular on Thursday week at State Parliament. They're showcasing cool climate wines, theirs in particular. Damien and Céline, lovely to have you both with us this Sunday. Thanks for your time.
18: Good to be with you, Chris.
2: Céline, I want to start with you. What makes cool climate wines so special? What sets them apart from the other wines produced in Australia?
19: I think it's sort of like a slow ripening season. You know, we basically, in cool climate and also high altitude vineyard, we don't suffer so much of, you know, heat waves in summer before we pick grapes. And we keep reasonably high acidity. And I think that's the key to make good wines.
2: And is that the same for you, Damien?
18: 100%, yeah. Like, all our vineyards straddle 900 metres, so it's some of the highest and coolest vineyard in Australia. But that natural acidity that we're able to maintain with the elevation is very critical.
2: And I know, Céline, you hark from France. Your family actually is making wine in the Loire Valley. Is winemaking in Canberra much different to making wine in France?
19: Look, it's... It is quite different. I worked in the Margaret River region before to work in Canberra district, and I'm pretty much a cool climate winemaker. And the Loire Valley is also the Rhône Valley probably is very similar in some ways to the Canberra district, because it's a real continental climate and, you know, cool climate. So I think I learn a lot here, but we learn at every vintage, and every vintage is very challenging. So either it's in France or it's in Australia. So, you know.
2: And Damien, your family started its vineyard in 1989 near Orange. How have you seen the cool climate wine industry grow over the years?
18: Yeah, Orange, it's been a remarkable journey. It's quite short when you look at it, but over the last 30 years, Orange has evolved from a couple of small wineries to a lot of small wineries. All the vineyard above 600 metres is the Orange GI. And, you know, you'll see dotted across restaurants all over the world, wines from Orange, which is quite remarkable.
2: Is there much difference between a wine from Canberra that Céline makes and a wine from you in Orange?
18: Well, there's a lot of similarities, but there are differences because you've got the climatic variations from the relative altitudes, but also the soil changes make a difference. And then you've got the human being influence, being the winemaker, that sets things apart. So there's a lot of similarities, but also a lot of similarities. And I think that's what will be demonstrated on the 6th.
2: So what are we going to see on the 6th, Elaine?
19: I think we're going to see brackets of Rieslings for a start, yep. Then Chardonnay from both Orange and our Lake George Vineyard, which is the oldest one in the Canberra district. So it was planted in 1971. Pinot Noir, which are really interesting in both regions and because they're really true cool climate regions, and Shiraz. So that's what we're going to see.
2: And is there much rivalry between Canberra and Orange when it comes to cold climate winemaking, Damien? Is there going to be peace reigning at Parliament House on August 6th, or intense rivalry? What's going to happen there?
18: I think there would be a little bit of rivalry, but at the end of the day, we'll end up with a big hug and a lot of happy people, I'd say.
2: I know when you talk to winemakers from all climates in Australia, a lot of winemakers are under the pump at the moment. Is it the same for you, Celine?
19: Look, at the moment, we're not really under the pump. It's pruning time. So, you know, it's when the vines, they're going to dormant. So it's the time we prune them in July and August. So it starts to be busier around October at spring. When there's bud burst, and of course, you know, we can have any kind of weather events when it comes from frost to after that house storm or heat wave. So it was my 35th vintage last year and in Australia and France, and I feel that it's becoming more and more challenging. We're always under the pump.
2: And what's making it more challenging, Celine? Is it climate change? Is it the economic environment?
19: It's a bit of both, I think. And the economic environment, the fact that people drink less wine. We need to also maybe think of more suitable varieties in certain region when it becomes too warm. We don't have that issue in Canberra. I don't think in Orange they've got that issue either. But yes, and the unpredictable weather events, more kind of severe, you know, drought, or when it does rain, it rains at the wrong time and for much longer.
2: It's always a bit tricky for winemakers, I know. You know, Damien, you look at the long-range forecast, obviously. We're being told we're heading for a pretty intense El Nino event. Does that influence the way that you prepare for the new season of growth?
18: Yeah, like, you know, we hold water on the properties which will get through a season, but it's what happens the following season that we'll have to manage closely, and that'll depend on the rain. And you can see the influence of the heat that we're seeing in Europe at the moment. Mm. And, you know, that's a good sort of litmus test of what we might see through our summer.
2: Yeah, but winemakers in Australia are, I'm guessing, pretty versatile though, Damien, because they would have been through all sorts of, you know, droughts and flooding rains thing. You know, you'd be pretty adaptable by now.
18: Well, I guess it's being a farmer, you need to be. You know, that resilience is a good trait to have.
2: Yeah. Yeah. Well, I'm looking forward to seeing what happens at State Parliament. It's called the Bear Pit. It sounds like it might not be the Bear Pit when it comes to winemakers. So have a fantastic event. Thanks for joining us to tell us a bit about it.
18: Thank you, Chris.
2: That's Damien Shaw. He's the CEO of Philip Shaw Wines in the Central West, and Celine Rousseau, the chief winemaker at Eden Road Wines. If you want to head to this dinner at Parliament House on Thursday week, it's showcasing regional produce as well as cold climate wines. You heard Celine say there'll be Riesling, Chardonnays, Pinot Noir, Shiraz, plus the winemakers as well, giving you some expert commentary. You can buy tickets to see Celine and Damien in action at State Parliament on August the 6th. You could just head to parliamentarycatering.com.au for more information.
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2: A couple of more texts for you. This National Tree Day, about your favourite trees. This is fantastic. This one from the leopard tree, native to Queensland. I didn't know we had a leopard tree. I'm assuming that's because of its bark, but it also has beautiful, delicate, bright green leaves. This one, we're near Young in New South Wales, in box gum, grassy woodland area, albeit on land that's been farmed since the mid-1800s. My favourite tree is the box gum, possibly white box at the front of our house, guessing 200 to 300 years old. Love the stature and colours of this beautiful old tree. Thanks for that text. Now, coming up for you after the news, a woman with seven decades of cooking up.

0: under her belt, who wrote her first cookbook at 83, will be here, National Treasurer, and Gamilaroi Elder Aunty Beryl Van Oplu will be here for the Sunday Morning Cookbook Club, and some good news about an iconic species for once. Nice to be bringing you good news about something.
1: Emily Lawrence with ABC News. The Prime Minister says he's personally opposed to allowing telehealth access to voluntary-assisted dying. At Labor's conference this week, delegates backed a conscience vote on lifting the ban on using telehealth to access voluntary-assisted dying. Anthony Albanese says it will be up to his cabinet to decide if the issue makes it to Parliament, but he personally doesn't support expanding it to telehealth.
2: If someone has a heart attack or an acute health condition, they need a doctor. They can't do that over telehealth. And I think that someone ending their life is just as important. And I think that it should be face-to-face.
1: A new national park, three times the size of Centennial Parklands in Sydney's west, is expected to open by the end of the year. Goolgawa National Park will be established west of Brenjeli, incorporating two existing conservation areas, along with about 700 hectares of old farming and rural residential land. It'll include new campgrounds, walking and cycling tracks, and preserve the habitat of 28 threatened species. A senior Victorian government minister has dismissed reports of a possible leadership challenge to Jacinta Allen this week as idle gossip. There's been mounting pressure on the Victorian Premier to step down following unfavourable opinion polls and the ongoing CFMEU corruption allegations. Attorney General Sonia Kilkenny says Jacinta Allen has her full support.
3: This is idle gossip and it's only hurting Victorians at a time when Victorians need us all to be focused on them, and that is exactly what Jacinta Allen and our Labor government, our team, is doing.
1: More countries appear to be being dragged into the conflict in the Middle East. Iran's foreign ministry has condemned a Ukrainian attack on one of its commercial vessels in the Caspian Sea. Earlier, President Volodymyr Zelensky said Ukrainian forces had struck a Russian warship used to transport Iran-linked military cargo. Saudi-backed forces have also bombed Houthi military sites in Yemen in retaliation for an attack on Saudi oil installations in the Red Sea. Meanwhile, the US has paused its attacks against Iran for the first time in 2 weeks. A powerful typhoon has made landfall in southern China, bringing heavy rain and gale force winds. Typhoon Nul is also impacting Hong Kong, prompting the cancellation of flights. It's the 12th typhoon in the Pacific so far this year and the third to hit China this month. The French military is helping firefighters tackle a massive fire near Bordeaux that has forced the evacuation of tens of thousands of people and killed two firefighters. A military transport aircraft is being used to drop fire retardant. This man was camping nearby and left all his belongings behind as he fled with his wife and two children.
4: They were really freaked out because they saw we were super, stressed with my wife. They were very, very stressed for their belongings, especially their bags. We explained a lot of things to us about the sky, about the smoke, about the fires.
1: Former heavyweight boxing champion Anthony Joshua has bounced back to defeat Albanian Christian Prenger in their bout in Saudi Arabia. The 36-year-old survived a first-round onslaught, recovering from two knockdowns to eventually secure a knockout victory in the second round. The Briton's comeback comes just 7 months after he was a passenger in a car crash in Nigeria, which killed two of his close friends. The win helps clear a path for the long-awaited potential showdown between Joshua and Tyson Fury. Irish Adelaide Crow Niamh Kelly says she never expected to see a full AFLW side of Irish players ahead of a representative game against Australia next weekend. The Australians and Irish will play against each other in an historic women's first match between the countries at the North Sydney Oval in front of a sold-out crowd. The latest international series was between the two countries' men's teams in 2017. Kelly's been playing in the AFL since 2020 and has seen a huge growth in the number of Irish women playing, with 46 players in the league.
5: When I was younger, I looked up to a few of the men's that played in the international rules, and which was with the round ball. But to be able to actually field like an AFLW team for Ireland is really special.
1: To the weather, isolated showers and drizzle about the southern and central inland and adjacent ranges, falling as snow on the alpine peaks above 1,400 metres, dry and partly cloudy elsewhere in the west. Mostly sunny in the east and south. Sydney's weather, mostly sunny, a top of 19 degrees. Right now it's 16 on the coast, also 16 in the west. Looking ahead, partly cloudy for Sydney tomorrow, a top of 19. Sunny Tuesday, 21. Mostly sunny Wednesday, a top of 18 degrees.
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0: Hello, lovely to be back with you. Hope you're enjoying your Sunday. You just heard from a couple of cold climate winemakers. I've got this text in from James in the Hunter Valley saying, delighted to see orange wines served at a function I attended at the National Maritime Museum this week. We should be promoting Orange Canberra and the Hunter in restaurants in Sydney and around the state. Thanks for that, James. Couldn't agree more. And just on favourite trees, because it's National Tree Day, so many texts from you, so I want to try and get through some of them. Thank you for sending them all in. Jeff says, my favourite trees are the natives growing in their original habitat, whether it's the mountains, the rainforest or the outback. It's great to see our native trees in situ. This from Margaret, I love a mature Moreton Bay fig, spectacular when mature, great for shade and for kids playing in the roots, making cubbies and roads. I've got a photo of a beautiful sugar gum, according to my texter, planted in 1952 at my home in New South Wales, north of Mudgee. I love this tree. It's my favourite tree. And Dee says, I planted a firewheel tree 25 years ago. It did produce a beautiful red flowers at first, then 3 years later, white Buckinghamia style flowers. It still has its firewheel leaves. No botanist has been able to explain this phenomenon. We need to come and see your tree, Dee. Thanks for all of those texts on your favourite tree and happy National Tree Day to you. Go and hug a tree if you get a chance. Now, still to come for you in the show, I have some very rare good news for you about an iconic Australian native animal. Very happy to be bringing you some great news about platypus populations in southern New South Wales and the ACT. They're not just surviving, they're also thriving. And there's also a great initiative that gets underway in August. I'll tell you how you can help the platypus around 11:45. But before that, I hope you're hungry. This next part of Sunday Mornings is dedicated to food. Once a month we celebrate one of the great cookbooks being produced by Australian cooks and Australian chefs. Our feature book for July is Aunty Beryl's cookbook. It's a fantastic book. Aunty Beryl Van Oplu created this cookbook aged 83. It's never too late to do anything, is it? If you've never joined the Cookbook Club, everyone's welcome. I cook something from our feature book of the month. We get some of you to volunteer to cook something too and bring it into the studio. And you can join in by cooking along at home as well. We post a recipe from our feature book of the month for you to try. So if you had a stab at Aunty Beryl's Warrigal greens and ricotta scrolls, call in and join the conversation on 1300 222 702 or you can text in on 0467 922 702. Gamilaroi Elder Aunty Beryl Van Oplu is joining me in the studio. We also have a couple of volunteer cooks, Narelle and Chris, who've each cooked something out of Aunty Beryl's book. They're going to bring their creations in for a chat in a moment. But Aunty Beryl, first of all, what a pleasure to meet you. Thank you so much for coming in and congratulations on this debut book.
8: Oh, thank you very much.
0: It's what made you write a cookbook at 83?
8: Because I was approached many a times in my career and I knew it wasn't the right time. And then I knew when Murdoch made me an offer to do it, I knew it was the right time. It's just not only a cookbook, it's my life's legacy from where I came from and my family.
0: It's great because your life is peppered through the chapters of the book.
8: Yes.
0: And I learnt so much about you from reading the book and that you started cooking at age 8 in Walgett.
8: That's right. I come from a family of 17 and I'm born in Walgett, New South Wales in 1942, like you said. And my mum passed when I was 12 and my sister, younger sister too, and my aunt's sister, she had 8 of her own children and 9 of us. One of my sisters passed away. There was 10. So there was quite a few of us. We all grew up together. She never separated us. And we lived off the land. And my

0: My dad was there and he went out to work, him and my uncle, and I went to work at the age of 12 helping my aunties clean. They were cleaners and working in the laundry. So the money I earned wasn't very much, but I gave all the littlies 20 cents each Saturday morning to buy their lollies.
1: Mixed lollies at the shop?
0: Mixed lollies at the corner shop.

0: plain flour and baking powder at the time. So we made our own bread, like dampers and Johnny cakes and fried scones. So that's what we grew up on.
1: And so when you were 16, you moved from Walgett to Sydney. What was that like for you? It must have been a big adjustment.
0: It was a big adjustment and it was very scary. And my oldie sent me down here to get a job and an education. And I think I've done them very proud.
1: So on the education front, you didn't have a lot of formal education
0: I learned to read off IXL jam tin by a candle. We had no electricity or anything like that. We had kerosene lanterns and if we were lucky. But I learned to do that and I'm very proud and my oldies helped me throughout. And, and I just went from there.
1: So what did you do when you came to Sydney, when you first got here, when you were 16?
0: When I first got here, my cousins met me at the railway central and I was very scared.
1: I think we all would have been at 16 away from our families in a strange place.
0: So they lived in Balmain and I settled in with them. And then I got a job in IXL factories and we worked in lolly factories. We learned cleaning. We went with the oldies and elders cleaning because that's all the sort of employment we could get at the time. So we had to earn money to live and pay our rent. We didn't know what was Centrelink was like because we never knew of Centrelink because we always had to work.
1: And this is the late 1950s.
0: Yep.
1: But then by the time we get to the 1970s, you're in your 30s.
0: Yep.
1: And you go to TAFE. How did that come about? What were you doing?
0: Well, first of all, before that, after coming to Sydney, I found myself in Redfern on the block. I moved there with a friend of mine. And then one of the other ladies, they had a house with the Sisters of Mercy down at Alexandria. So we moved in there. And all the young women were able to go there and they had a flat at the back and we shared it. But we still went to work. And then I just happened to go for an interview as a nanny, well, housemaid they called us then, in Bellevue Hill. And I got the job. And I was there for 20 years.
1: 20 years?
0: And, yep.
1: So you would have watched, if you were a nanny as well, you would have watched the kids grow up. And
0: I definitely did. The boys that I went and looked after, one was one and one was two. And they had a daughter and she was 12 at the time.
1: And you were cooking for them, presumably?
0: Yes, but the girl was in boarding school. She went to Skeggs. And so anyway, I looked after them. Now they live on the other side of the world. They still keep in contact with me. They've got their own family. One boy's just become a grandparent. So it's worked out.
1: But you've helped so many kids over the years. Like once you went to TAFE and you got some formal training in hospitality there must be so many people in touch with you all over the world because you've looked after so many people in so many ways.
0: Well, how TAFE came about, I was ready to retire and after I was with TAFE and I thought, oh, well, I can go and get an education through them and do what I want to do and so I did that and then I was training the students that I had at TAFE.
1: In hospitality?
0: In hospitality. So we set up a school in Redfern down at the Carriage Works and that worked. And then we had that until then TAFE was doing other things and that was when we were able to, I had to argue with TAFE to bring the education to the community. And so be it. I said, I'll bring 15 people to TAFE and I guarantee you'll have one because they didn't want to come to the classes at TAFE, at Petersham. And so anyway, they let me take the education then to the community.
1: And can you give people an idea of the education that you've been giving

0: people?
1: Yes, we started off in hospitality because I knew that a lot of our people didn't have a formal education. And if we went into hospitality, well, I went into food because I loved food and I knew how to do that. And that was my backbone for myself. And I thought, well, I can continue to do this. When I was at TAFE, I was also studying all different things. I was studying nutrition, I was studying health, because that's all a part of the process for me, and it still is today. And so I took then the education back to the community. I guarantee you I was retired for 9 days.
0: So what drew you out of retirement, Auntie Beryl?
1: I said to when I retired from TAFE, made me an offer to take the education back to the community, and I said my husband and I are going on a tour. We're driving across the Nullarbor for 7 weeks, and then I'll think about it. And when I came back, they made me the offer again, and I said, I'll take it on for 1 year and see how it works out.
0: And how did it work out?
1: Well, I told my friends to come to the first class because I wanted students, and I knew they would. But 30 people showed up that night, young, old and in between. So we had to have an extra teacher on, because when you were doing practical classes in those days, it was a 15-to-1 ratio. So we had to hire another teacher, and we did that. And all those women and guys that came, they just loved it, because I always say, if you have an education, you have a choice, you have a voice. And that was my motto to, you know, get through to them. And we did that.
0: And what did they go on to do?
1: Well, some of them are now, I've got a better quality of life. I've got young people that have come from dark places. They're working in all sorts of jobs. They've gone into health. They've gone into working on Qantas. They've gone into still one's a housekeeper still in the hotel. I think she's retiring this year. And they make their own choices to whatever. They go back and get an education. I deal with a lot of single mums as well, and I see those single mums getting on in their life and getting a job and making a better quality of life for their children. And now I could see the kids, because I'm still working in Redfern. I have my own kitchen there, commercial kitchen. I see the kids coming from school after, and they're healthy and they're staying in school to get an education. It's been a journey for the community, but it's all happening. And my focus was on to take the education back to the community, and that's what I did. And I'm still doing.
0: You're listening to Auntie Beryl van Offloo. As you can hear, she's a bit of a one-woman phenomenon. She's been incredible in what she's done with First Nations people, with cooking, with recipes for everybody that are affordable and nutritious. And we're featuring her cookbook this month. It's called Auntie Beryl's Cookbook. In a moment, you're going to meet a couple of volunteer listeners who've cooked a couple of things out of Auntie Beryl's cookbook. I've had a stab at something. I think I might have wrecked it. Before we get to that, though, I was reading in the book, because a lot of the story of your life is in here, and it's quite inspiring. But I find it extraordinary that the slow food movement found you, and this has been huge in Europe, the slow food movement, and they fell in love with you. So they invited you to Torino in 2008. And that was your first overseas trip.
1: Yes. And what happened was when they found me at Wilson Street, where the school is, and if you go down to Carriage Works, you'll see the emu is still on there, because the emu is my totem. And so what happened is they found me there, and they made me an offer to go to Slow Foods. And I had to think about it, because I've never been out of Australia. And to me, that was a little bit, you know, scary too.
0: And you didn't even have a passport.
1: I didn't have a passport. And so I went away and I thought about it. And

0: And my husband, as you will see, my surname is Dutch, and he passed recently in 2024. And so I went home and discussed it with him. And he said, well, it's up to you. You make up your mind. I said, oh, it's too far away from home. I've never been out of Australia. So anyway, we discussed it and I had another chat with them and I said, look, okay. Then I come home one day and my husband said to me, your itinerary's there. Everything's, he was like, you know, he had a checklist. He was one of those people. And
1: sounds very organised.
0: Yeah, very. So he said, you know, you just go and have a good time and do what you need to do. And put the reason why I done it too, it put us on the map for all Australians. So we can all work together to make things happen because we're all Australians, that's it, you know, and we did. And the slow food movement put us on the map because I went in 2008. Then I was invited back in 2010, which I spoke at the opening ceremony. And there was 10,000 Indigenous people from all over the world. I was a bit nervous, but the media and everything there, it's nothing like we have here. So anyway, I got through it and it was just so wonderful and I met a lot of people there that I'm still friends with and it was just amazing. So that I did it because I put us on the map as Aboriginal people and not only that, as Australians, because I had a choice and I made the choice to be there and put us, do my bit for Australia. And then I went back in 2011, I got invited to Sweden to Jokkmokk, to the Sami people's land, and that was amazing.
1: You cooked with reindeer.
0: Yes, reindeer. I was cooking Osabuco reindeer.
1: Well, and what's that like? I always think it'd be a bit tough, but...
0: No, it's just like veal. So I did that and did a lot of things in my life over the years.
1: You've also been a really big influence on Kylie Kwong. How did that happen?
0: Well, Kylie and I met at the Eveleigh Markets. The school is just up the top on Wilson Street down in Eveleigh. And so I was the first Aboriginal person to go into the Eveleigh Markets with my students. And we were like, everybody was, I knew my students were scared. So I thought, well, this is an opportunity to get them out into the big wide world and stand up and be counted. And that's what I did. We made like the lemon myrtle butter biscuits. We made the oils and kangaroo pies. And they were a little, they turned their nose up a little bit at them because they never had kangaroo, a lot of people.
1: Until they tried it.
0: Until they tried it. And the way Kylie, I got introduced to Kylie, she came over from her stall because we have a similar background and she was buying everything. So that's the way, she was the one helping me to advertise whatever I needed and whatever, and we became very good friends and we're still friends 20 years later.
1: And what was it like for you when then she started using a lot of those native ingredients that you'd introduced her to in dishes in her restaurant?
0: Yes, she did. And that because the ingredients that she uses are very similar to ours. It's sweet and sour. And so she found it and she grew river mint down at a restaurant down when she had it down in Alexandria. And so she used a lot of it because it suited her. And she, the only thing that she was using the green ants, I've got to tell you this. So she had the green ants in a cellophane box and she rang me. She said, Aunt, the ants crawling out. what can I do? I said, put some water, give them a drink of water. They're looking for water. So she did. She put a bowl of water and they were fine.
1: Yeah, you want to keep the green ants captive, like you'd think.
0: Yeah.
1: If you've just tuned in, Aunty Beryl's here. She's a Gamilaroi elder. She's also the author of Aunty Beryl's cookbook. She's here for the Sunday Morning Cookbook Club. Now, I've got questions that I ask everybody that comes in for the Cookbook Club. It's hard, I know. It's like choosing a favourite child. But is there a showstopper dish from the book that everyone could make and then get oohs and ahs at the table?
0: I'd say the stir-fried kangaroo is very popular and it's very easy to make, and you can use the ingredients, what's in the book. You can put your own twist to it. If you don't want to use the kangaroo, you just use some beef and it works just as well.
1: And do you prepare kangaroo the same way you prepare beef?
0: Yes, because kangaroo's got no fat in it whatsoever.
1: So you need to tenderise it?
0: No, you just put a little bit of oil and let it sit for a minute, and then you just pop it in the wok or your fry pan and just cook it for a couple of minutes on both sides, and then you take it out and let it rest. And then when you're cooking all the other, you toss all the other veggies into your stir fry, then you just toss that in, then toss your sauces in, what you're using, like your... what is it, the soy sauce and all that sort of stuff.
1: So, okay, kangaroo stir fry is the showstopper dish. Is there an underdog ingredient that gets a chance to shine in your book?
0: Look, they all shine because I've made the ones, I made them simple so that everybody can use them. There's nothing over the top, and I think that's... it's just me. Whatever's in that cookbook is me. And that's what I learnt in my childhood.
1: And nutritious and affordable.
0: And nutritious, because I don't cook with a lot of salt, because my aunt never ever cooked with salt. And we didn't have a lot of sugar until they introduced us to golden syrup and whatever, and the rations that they used to have on the missions. And so I'm very paranoid about health, and especially with Aboriginal people. And I can see a lot of young people looking after their health now, and a lot of the elders as well looking after their health, because and everybody in Sydney should look after their health, because we all have different metabolisms and we're all different heights and weights. But we need, because if you haven't got your health, you haven't got anything.
1: That's so true.
0: No.
1: Is there a desert island dish in this book, a dish that you would happily eat every day for the rest of your life?
0: I would eat mostly the barramundi if I had the chance to. And
1: how have you treated it in the book?
0: I've cooked it in the paper bag, but it's on a greaseproof, because at the time we couldn't use the paper bag because there was none around.
1: Yeah.
0: And so we just used to wet the paper bag and roll it up and use the paper bag like alfoil.
1: Yeah. But presumably you could use alfoil. Yeah,
0: you can use alfoil and just throw it in with some lemon myrtle. You could buy dry lemon myrtle now in some of the shops. There's a list of where you can buy in the back of the book. So there are a lot of shops around that sell it now. And it's,
1: I've got a text in for you, Aunty Beryl. Sounds like you've made an impact on neighbours from time to time. Brenda's gotten in touch. She says she remembers living on the floor underneath you in the 1970s, that you were always a fantastic neighbour to her mum. Her parents were May and Max in South Hurstville.
0: Yes, that's right.
1: So there you go. You got a fan there. And also this, my children's grandmother was a Gamilaroi woman from Moree who has left us. I can't wait to buy Aunty Beryl's book for my kids in honour of their grandma. I'm in tears hearing this beautiful story of a life well lived. Thank you, Aunty Beryl. So you got some fans out there already. I might just bring a couple more in. We've got some listeners who've cooked something out of the book. Here's their intro music.
0: Yeah.
1: pick this because they're meant to be sashaying in now as we speak. So we put the call out for some volunteers, and Narelle and Chris answered the call, and they're wandering into the studio right now. Great to have you ladies with us. I'm looking forward to seeing what you've cooked. What have you done?
2: I made the Warrigal Greens scrolls.
1: Oh, and did you find Warrigal Greens?
2: I work in a school and we have it growing there.
1: How fantastic.
2: But, you know, I'd never actually got to cooking with it, so it was a great impetus.
1: Okay, so how did you cook them? Take us through.
2: So with Warrigal Greens, it's important to cook them. You can't eat them raw.
1: So did you steam them, Narelle? Chris?
2: That's right. I blanched them, just blanched them for 10 seconds, as was directed by Auntie Beryl in her recipe, and then drained them and chopped them up like spinach. And it's mixed with ricotta and egg and into the pastry and
0: Bob's
2: your uncle.
0: That's it.
1: And why are Warrigal greens so good for you, Auntie Beryl? What's in them?
0: Because they're a native spinach. And the English spinach is their sister. Let me put it that way.
1: So lots of iron, presumably. Yeah,
0: because the English spinach has got a peppery taste too, and the Warrigal greens have a peppery taste as well, right. But a bit stronger.
1: And Chris, why are they growing at your school?
2: Because they're hardy buggers.
1: So that's another bonus. They're plants you can't kill.
2: So it's really good, actually. I've been doing some bush tucker lessons just recently as part of the NAIDOC celebrations. It's a lesson put out by NAIDOC Week. And some of our native plants were sort of removed to change the gardens, but the Warrigal greens just came back. So
0: They're hardy.
2: Yeah, they're really hardy.
1: And will they grow anywhere, Auntie Beryl?
0: Yeah, they grow mostly anywhere, but especially around Sydney. And the same with the saltbush. It has now come out as to the market, but it'll grow anywhere.
1: Yeah, I know Kylie Kwong cooks with saltbush. I'm sure I've had something at her restaurant. It's quite an amazing taste.
0: It grows wild on the north side.
1: See, I need to put this stuff in my garden because I can't kill it. It'd be good. Narelle, lovely to have you with us. What have you done?
3: I did the wattle seed Anzac crunch and the wattle seed muffin, choc chick muffins.
1: Okay, so I know you can't see this because this is radio, but the Anzac crunch looks amazing. It's this oat concoction and it's a big flat Anzac cookie with chocolate drizzled over the top of it.
0: Well, I'm going to tell you a story now, how it came about. We were making Anzac chocolate chip biscuits and my friend, he was there and he said, "Aunt, this is not working." I said, "Redo it." And then I couldn't spread it out. So I got him to spread it with his hands like this and that's what we called it.
1: Well, I think the best cooking always has hands involved, clean hands, obviously. But was it easy to make, Narelle?
3: Yes, very much so. Just like an Anzac cookie, really, just with the wattle seeds in it as the native ingredient. And then, as you say, I just flattened it out with my very clean, thousand times washed hands.
1: And was the wattle seed easy to source?
3: It was easy to source. That's why this has been made, because the only thing I could source was the wattle seed or the lemon myrtle, because I wasn't particularly organised and left it till yesterday thinking, oh, I'm in Sydney, I'll just go to the markets and get some Warrigal greens or whatever. But, yeah, so the wattle seed and the lemon myrtle, was all I could find.
1: Procrastinator after my own heart there. And, and the muffins have got the wattle seed in them as well?
3: Yes, they do.
1: And so were they easy to make? What's in those?
3: They're very easy to make, actually, and it's a different recipe to what I would normally do, so I'm interested to taste them. Haven't tasted them yet. So they've got the sour cream, egg, wattle seed, flour.
0: And that's about it.
1: Do you want to have a taste, Auntie Beryl? Like, we'll put the muffins to the test. We'll just, sorry, Narelle, to put you under pressure like this, but, you know, might as well get the creator to
0: They're so popular. We get them all the time. I have my own catering company as well, and they're ordered. We have morning tea, but I can guarantee this will taste good.
1: Do you ever get exhausted by yourself, Auntie Beryl? Is there anything that you don't do? You've got a catering company, you've got your cookbook, you're about to get a portrait unveiled at the National Portrait Gallery of yourself. So you've been sitting for portraits, obviously.
0: Oh, that's beautiful.
3: They're very soft. They're a lot softer than a normal muffin.
0: Yeah.
1: I like the sound of softer than a normal muffin. That's good. I'm going to have to give it a go too.
0: Thank you. Thank you very much.
1: So you've got the thumbs up. There you go. Yeah. Okay. You've got to try Chris's now because it's...
2: Oh, I wasn't really saying that. Just that I also I made the lemon myrtle biscuits that I read that Auntie Beryl used to sell them at, or you may still sell them at Carriage Works.
0: And now Colleen and I don't do the markets anymore.
1: It's the only thing you don't do.
2: And I can see why people were lining up for them and ordering them from week to week because, yeah, we at my place, we really like them.
1: So what's so good about them, Chris?
2: Well, the lemon myrtle flavour is beautiful and it's sort of quite pungent, but it's... No, it's not pungent, but it's different to any other lemon flavour. And, you know, we're so used to cooking with lemons and I just really like the fact that I'm now introduced to a different lemon flavour that, you know, and particularly that
0: it's that native.
2: Is native.
0: Yeah.
1: So is it tart? Is it more tart than other lemon or what's the flavour of lemon myrtle?
0: It's a tart. All the citrus stuff that comes off the trees, like kwandongs and that, they're very tarty. And that's why we never used a lot of sugar. And I still don't use a lot of sugar. But I do put the kwandongs and the lemon myrtle leaves in the sugar syrup sometimes when I want to use it. And that's another way to go.
2: Yeah, and this recipe, I noted, didn't have a lot of sugar in it and it's delicious.
1: Priscilla's texted in saying she's making your cabbage rolls today, Auntie Beryl, and somebody's already ordered the cookbook and somebody who was at the Slow Food Terra Madre in 2008 and 2010 with you, Auntie Beryl, so proud of you at that World Forum. It was amazing to see. That's from Rosie from Slow Food South Coast.
0: Oh, thank you, Rosie.
1: And Steph from Springfield says, I think I have Warragul greens growing. How do I identify it? Any hints on...
0: Yes, you take a leaf and you rub it between your fingers and then the oil comes out.
1: Right, and it smells like...
0: Lemon myrtle, but it's the strongest smell.
1: Oh, okay. No, this is the Warragul greens I think she thinks she's got growing.
0: Oh, the Warragul greens, I thought...
1: Is there a way to identify them or are you better off using one of those apps that you can get a photo of? Or?
0: You can, the Warragul greens grow anywhere in the backyard. They grow wild like a... what do you call it? And they've got a prickly, you got to be careful when you pick them.
1: Right. Yes? So a bit like a nettle maybe.
0: Yes.
1: So maybe, Steph, I'd take it to your local nursery. They might be able to identify it for you because you want to make sure it's Warragul greens before you cook with it.
0: That's right because and when you do cook with it and if you pick it from your garden, you've got to really wash it and wash it.
1: Yeah. No, I made something that did have a little bit of sugar in it. Not too much, though. I made your macadamia caramel slice with macadamia nuts. I changed it a little bit. I only had digestive biscuits, so that was the bottom. And I think I burnt the caramel and I didn't use golden syrup. I used honey from my farm.
0: Yep.
1: So I've got to get you to try that for me and just see. Because I was cooking the caramel and Auntie Beryl's very clear on the instructions in her book. She said, stir it, be careful not to burn it. And suddenly I had lumps appearing. I was going, oh, no, I think I've burnt it. But I proceeded anyway. But it seemed to disappear in the oven when I put it in the oven. The lumps, it's not lumpy anymore, the caramel. So I don't know. Foolproof recipe.
0: Yeah.
1: But, yeah, it's...
0: Look, you can use honey, only you've got to be careful with it, that's all.
1: Yeah.
0: Yeah, because the syrup and that, or the condensed milk, it's much thicker.
1: Yes.
0: So that's why you've got to be careful with that too, because you can burn anything that you're caramelising with.
1: Honey, Beryl, can I just tell you, regardless of caramelising or not, I'm very capable of burning anything. Like anything. Very, very good at burning anything. So, Narelle and Chris, like, I often think trying to find native ingredients is a bit intimidating and find it a bit difficult. Did you find it easy enough to source things? I feel like they're becoming more and more available.
3: I think if you were organised, then you can find them.
1: Yeah.
3: But a lot of them seem to be online.
1: Yes.
3: So most of, like, the Indigen, of quite a few of the ones that you had at the back, they've moved online. So the one that used to be at Roselle has closed down. I mean, I would have gone to Herbie's up the Central Coast, but I sort of only realised that I couldn't get it until yesterday afternoon when I went to Orange Grove Markets and thought...
1: I think COVID paused a lot of businesses online. Yeah. But, Aunty Beryl, you have got that reference at the back of the book where people can find the ingredients
0: too. There is
1: too.
0: A reference there, and I know a lot of people have moved online, and Herbie's been around for as long as I've been, I think. And so, yeah, it's been a journey with it, and it's been a slow thing for us to get it out there.
1: How long did it take you to write the book?
0: 2 years.
1: Yeah, because there's a lot of recipes in there and a lot of stories in it, but you've got pictures for everything, so you know, you get an idea of what it should look like when you're making something, which I always find incredibly handy because you think, what's this meant to look like and why doesn't mine look like that? But yours all look like the pictures in the recipe books, I've got to say. Yeah. Well done.
0: Oh, they've done really well. Thank you, girls.
2: You're welcome. Just done on the sourcing the ingredients, there's another kitchen place has opened up at Roselle. It's in a back street, and that's where I got the lemon myrtle because I found also that it was that most of them seemed to be online, and I wasn't as prepared as I might be.
1: Yeah, but the great thing about online is it's democratised it, right? So if you're living in Bathurst or if you're living in Bourke or wherever, you can get your hands on this stuff and get it posted to you. And the way Aunty Beryl's written the book is there's a whole lot of substitutions in there. If you can't find the ingredients, that there are substitutions that you can use. I think Aunty Beryl's just tucked into the ricotta and Warrigal greens pastry that you've made, Chris. How are you rating that, Aunty Beryl?
0: No, this is beautiful.
1: See, there you go. Thumbs
0: you've done
1: up.
0: A good job. Thank
1: you. Now, one of the questions we always ask at the end of Cookbook Club is, what is the kitchen hack you wish someone had taught you earlier? Have you got a kitchen hack that you wish that you learned earlier in your culinary career? Have you, Chris?
2: Yeah, actually.
1: Are you writing that, Aunty Beryl?
0: No, this is beautiful.
1: See, there you go. Thumbs
0: up. Good job.
1: Thank you. Now, one of the questions we always ask at the end of Cookbook Club is, what is the kitchen hack you wish someone had taught you earlier? Have you got a kitchen hack that you wish that you learned earlier in your culinary career? Have you, Chris?
2: Yeah, actually, I've been making cakes since I could walk and I learned with my grandmother. But the hack that I didn't learn was lining the base of a round tin. We always put the tin down and traced around it and then carefully cut all the way around.
1: Yeah, that's what I do.
2: And then watching some television show, cooking show, there was you get the square piece of paper and you fold it several times and you end up with a triangle and then you just rip the edge and you open it out, hey presto, straight into the tin. So it is so much faster.
1: Oh, I'm going to try that. So what, you get the square
2: paper? Folded in half, then folded into quarters, then folded into...
1: Till it's in a triangle?
2: Till it's in a triangle. And then you can just measure it on the bottom of the tin and sometimes it works to just rip it. Just rip it because it's a fairly small amount, but it's layered, so you might use scissors. And then you open it out and you can just put it straight into the round tin.
1: Okay, I'm going to give that a go.
2: Is so much faster.
1: Aunty Beryl, have you got a kitchen hack you can share?
0: Well, that I couldn't do until I learned to do it. Because when we were growing up, we had nothing like that.
1: Mm.
0: And I think I should take the girls on a camping trip and we'll go and cook on an open fire.
2: Oh, I'd love that.
0: Would you like that?
2: Yes. I'm in.
1: Good.
2: Can we do that at your property?
1: That'd be great. Yeah, you come up to the farm. You've plenty of space. It's not fire season yet. So, yeah, all good. Come and you can come and hug my really old tree. That's fantastic. Have you got a kitchen hack you can share, Narelle?
3: No, not really. Mine would be step out of your comfort zone and actually follow a recipe. And, you know, try something different.
1: That's awesome. Aunty Beryl, are you allowed to say when your portrait's getting unveiled at the National Portrait Gallery?
0: Yes, it's been unveiled on the 4th of August.
1: Oh, that's pretty soon. Congratulations. Yeah. And have you seen it?
0: I've seen what the young Aboriginal artist, Dennis Golding, is a really good artist and he only started out a few years ago, and it's going to be about my journey and all the people that have had an input into my life, like my friends, Auntie Millie, Auntie Norma. There's not many of us around Redfern now, only about a handful of us elders. So we all used to sit around and have

0: around the table and have a cup of tea. And that's what we did when we were growing up. There was a campfire and you'd have a billy can on the open fire and everybody drank bushels tea then. And we grew up with that and they'll be a part of it. And then, like for me, and I think it'll be done like in art. And my family, they all come to me for breakfast. I get rid of them and send them off to the in-laws after. They go there for lunch and then they come back to me. But they all come for Christmas breakfast. And that's my place is like a Christmas on its own. It's presents up the hallway and everywhere. But now that I've got 7 grandchildren and 5 little great grannies, so that's what we do on Christmas morning. So I think that'll have a little bit of a figure in there. And it's all about people like Kylie. She donated her the kangaroo stir fry in the book. So there's something to do with her and my other friends that I've and the people that have helped me throughout my journey.
1: That's a lot to get in one portrait.
0: Like Deli O'Deli, Jabbat Khan from Deli O'Deli, the Indian restaurant in Newtown. But it's all like little squares and bigger squares. I haven't seen it. I've only seen it on paper.
1: Okay, well, you got to get
0: on the laptop.
1: So, okay, so if, to truly appreciate this portrait, I think you need to go and get yourself Aunty Beryl's cookbook because you'll know all about her life and where all these pieces fit into the portrait by August 4 when it's unveiled. Aunty Beryl, thank you so much for coming into the studio. It's been such a privilege to meet you. Thank you for everything that you've done for Australia, for communities everywhere. Your work's been incredible and I love that you decided the time was right to tell us all about it aged 83 in this book. That
0: 84 soon.
1: Happy birthday for 84.
0: 14th of August.
1: Oh, after your portrait gets unveiled. Yeah. Wow, August is going to be a big month for you.
0: It is, yes.
1: Thank you so much for coming in.
0: Thank you for having me.
1: And Narelle and Chris, thank you so much for coming in and for cooking two dishes out of Aunty Beryl's cookbook. Yes. I'm going to let you guys go out and eat and have a chat while I finish the show and then I'm going to stampede out as well.
0: Thank you, Narelle and Chris, for coming in and helping me out and I hope you enjoyed it and they look lovely.
2: Well, thank you, Aunty Beryl. It's been a privilege to meet you.
1: Aunty Beryl's cookbook, it's out now by Aunty Beryl van Oplu. If you want to get your hands on it, it's fantastic. The recipes are really easy, as Aunty Beryl said, they're nutritious. A lot of it you can grow in your garden. So that's our cookbook club for July. Coming up for you next month, Ian Herbie Hempel, who got mentioned a little bit in this discussion from Herbie Spices, will be here to tell you all about his new cookbook. I'm going to bring you some good news about an iconic Australian species very soon. But first, here's a brand new track from an artist called Justine L. Tarkchi. She's from the Blue Mountains. She's actually a songwriter. She's written a lot of songs for other people, but now she's an artist in her own right. She's just released her debut album called Big Dream Baby. Here's a track called Petals from that.

0: How good is that? That's Petals by Justine El-Tarkchi from her new album, Big Dream Baby. It's her first album. You wonder why she's been writing songs for everybody else, not seeing them herself. Glad she's come out. Decided that she's going to be front and centre. So, yeah, get your hands on Big Dream Baby if you can. The album's fantastic. Brand new, wonderful new Australian artist. Now, I've got to say, it feels pretty rare to be bringing good news about Australian wildlife, but that's what you're about to hear. Did you know next month is Platypus Month? And on the eve of Platypus Month, who knew it wasn't just about the horse's birthday, August, there's some wonderful news about platypus in the Canberra region. Sightings are up and platypus populations seem to be steadily increasing. And that's even before a month-long annual community monitoring program gets underway in a couple of days' time. Daniel Harris-Pascal is Waterwatch's Upper Murrumbidgee Citizen Science Facilitator. Daniel, thanks for your time. This is fantastic news about the platypus. Whereabouts are they living around the ACT?
1: Hi, Chris. Yeah, it's amazing with the platypus because I think people tend to think they only live in sort of pristine environments and you know, nature reserves, but actually we've got about four different populations that live right in the city. We've got in the Queanbeyan River, the Molonglo River, the Murrumbidgee River at Point Hut, and also in Jerrabomba Creek.
0: Right, so why are they doing so well? You've been doing surveys and celebrating Platypus Month since 2013. What have you learned about them? Why are they going gangbusters in, you know, the last couple of years?
1: Yeah, I think that you know, we've had quite a few concerted efforts around the ACT to improve the quality of stormwater flowing into the rivers. And so hopefully we're seeing that less stormwater pollution is leading to more platypus. Platypus has a very high need to eat. So they eat about one third of their body weight every day, which would be the same as me needing to eat about 25 pizzas each day.
0: If only.
1: What a thing to be reincarnated as. Yes. So the platypus eat up to about 40,000 water bugs every day. And the water bugs are the small macroinvertebrates that live in the water. So things like spiders, worms, insects, mollusks, things like that. And some of those macroinvertebrates get really damaged by stormwater pollution and their numbers decrease, and that makes it more difficult for the platypus to find enough food. So hopefully there's been some increasing stormwater quality, less pollution, and that's leading to a slight rise in platypus numbers.
0: Gee, that gives you a real understanding of why water quality is so important. What happens during Platypus Month?
1: So Platypus Month, we've got all sorts of things going on. So we had the Platypus Party yesterday, which was a great way to kind of kick off the month coming up. We have guided walks so that people can learn where platypus live, that platypus are our neighbours and the things that we can do to look after them. And all through the month of August, we've got guided platypus walks each weekend. And not only in Canberra, they'll be in Canberra, Queanbeyan, Bredbow and Cooma, all through that Upper Murrumbidgee region. And on the walks, you can learn a little bit about platypus biology, how to spot them, and hopefully see one. We do call ahead, but they don't always show up.
0: they're pretty shy, aren't they?
1: They're very shy and they're very elusive, but I think that's the magic of platypus because, you know, if I was running a kangaroo month, you can see kangaroos all through the year anywhere pretty much in the ACT. So the fact that platypus are a little bit hard to see and a little bit cryptic and elusive, I think, adds to their star power and why people are so interested in them. We've also got community surveys happening throughout the month. So we've got 24 surveys where people can book in to come along for an hour and they just help spot on the river if we can see platypus or Rakali.
0: And do you need Rakali, any expertise to do that?
1: No, it's totally available to anyone. No prior experience is required. We're basically just kind of sitting on the river looking to see if we see any signs of platypus. And before we go out surveying, you get a bit of a rundown of what to look for, the things that you might think are platypus but definitely aren't, because there's always a few tricky things like fish and birds that you think, oh, my God, there's one, and then a duck has come up.
0: Now, you mentioned Rakali, Daniel. This is the native water rat, possibly less well-known and I dare say because it's a rat less loved than the platypus, but how are they going in the ACT? Are they faring as well?
1: Yeah, they're also going really well. So as I said, the Rakali and the platypus are both top water predators. And so if we see their numbers increase, it probably means that we've got slightly better water quality happening in the region, which is wonderful. And Rakali got a real boost last year when they won Australia's most underrated animal. And I think all of a sudden, with the attention drawn to them, a lot of people are like, oh, that's the thing I see all the time and think is a rat. And although they're a rodent, you know, so is a capybara. And everybody loves capybaras. So I think we could call the Ricali the Canberra capybara or the Australian otter.
0: And how do you know a Ricali is a Ricali and not the common black rat that isn't native to Australia?
1: Yeah, the two easiest things to see, I think, particularly from a distance, is the Ricali has a very thick tail with a long white tip, whereas if you think about the typical kind of rat you might see in a house or on a farm, they've got very thin sort of strappy tail. And so the Ricali will have that thick tail with the white tip, which it uses as a bit of a rudder to help it swim in the water. And the other thing to look for is, because the Ricali is an aquatic rodent, it has very small ears. So, again, that kind of introduced European rat that we've got here in people's houses that nobody likes, very big ears to listen for sounds and things like that, while the Ricali has got very small ears to help it swim in the water.
0: And do the Ricali and the platypus coexist happily, or are they enemies?
1: For the most part, I think there could be times where they compete for resources, particularly if things are lean. Ricali, because they have teeth, are a bit more of a generalist. They can live in lower quality areas and eat a wider range of food. The platypus kind of can only look for the water bugs that they're able to hunt down with their sixth sense.
0: And it sounds like you've got some little rug rats of your own there, Daniel. They're going to be doing platypus surveys with you?
1: Yeah, absolutely. I mean, probably the walks are the best things that we've got for the really young ones. But for the surveys, I think we've had kids about as young as six or seven come along and help out. You do need to be a bit quiet by the river when looking for platypus, because they've got a great sense of hearing and they always know when you're around. But what's very heartening is a lot of the urban platypus are kind of accustomed to people being around, so they're less shy than ones that you might see in the nature reserve area.
0: Well, good luck with Platypus Month. I hope it all goes well. Thanks for popping on the show to tell us about it.
1: No, thank you so much, Chris. If people want to go to act.waterwatch.org.au, they can sign up to any of the events. We've got a video with tips on how to spot platypus, and we've also got our Platypus and Ricali portal where people can put any sightings of either of the animals that they see, both in our region or beyond.
0: Took the words right out of my mouth. Thanks, Daniel.
1: No worries. Thanks, Chris. Have a wonderful day.
0: You too. Daniel Harris-Pascal there. He's the Citizen Science Facilitator at Upper Murrumbidgee Water Watch. And as Daniel said, if you want to get involved, if you want to know if you're Ricali from a rat and know more about what's going on with the platypus in southern New South Wales and the ACT, that website again is act.waterwatch.org.au. act.waterwatch.org.au. And you can even take the rugrats with you if you want to give them a start them early, loving nature. Who knows? They can release the number one song in Australia. Come on, Eastern Rosella. It's got to be, you know, number one. I don't know about you. Have you heard that song this week? I cannot get it out of my head. I've been lying in bed at night going, Eastern Rosellas, Eastern Rosellas. Hey, Eastern Rosellas, Eastern Rosellas. Look at the beautiful colours. Maybe you can make one for the Ricali or the platypus if you take part in Platypus Month in the ACT. Had to be mentioned. Bird Club's coming up for you next week. Sean Dooley's going to be here to take you bird watching. So get out there this week. Birdwatch, bring your stories next week. And Greg Page, the former Yellow Wiggle, will be here to tell you all about his new show, why he's paying homage to Neil Diamond and John Denver.
2: Good afternoon, Emily Lawrence with ABC News. The Prime Minister says he'll speak to US President Donald Trump about his country's increased tariffs on Australian goods. A new 12.5% tariff has been placed on Australian exports to the US, replacing an existing 10% one.

0: The Trump administration argues it's taking action against forced labour and slavery, but Anthony Albanese has pushed back.
1: We'll raise it at every level of the Australia-US relationship. We've already done so. These are unjustified. We have very strong provisions on modern slavery. We're strengthening those even further.
0: A van has slammed into a crowd of people at a pride celebration in the German capital, Berlin. Ali Crew reports.
2: Authorities say many of the victims have life-threatening injuries. Police say a vehicle ploughed into a group of people at Tiergarten Park and a massive manhunt is underway for those responsible. The Christopher Street Day LGBTQ plus celebrations are Europe's biggest pride event, attracting hundreds of thousands of people. Berlin's mayor, Kai Wegner, has expressed shock, writing on social media that this is an attack on our free and cosmopolitan society.
0: And police say they have identified an Islamist as a suspect. The state government is considering changing how the criminal justice system handles counselling records of sexual assault victim survivors. More from Digby Worthmuller.
3: The University of Sydney has been tasked with reviewing how often counselling notes are subpoenaed in criminal cases and whether the law should be changed. The review follows concerns from victim survivors that the notes can be used against them in trials. Attorney General Michael Daly says the research will look at ways to reduce trauma in the justice system.
4: We've got to look at ways to make sure that there isn't a chilling effect on people who want to complain.
3: The findings are due next June.
0: The Middle East conflict is threatening to reignite Yemen's civil war and merge with the war between Russia and Ukraine. Kerry Worthington has more.
5: Signs of the Iran war's spread have emerged this weekend despite a pause in US strikes as Yemen's Iran-aligned Houthis attacked Saudi oil installations along the Red Sea coast. The US military says its naval blockade against Iran remains in full effect but didn't explain why it's halted a streak of 13 nights of escalating strikes. Despite the lull in the Gulf, fighting between Iran's Houthi allies and Saudi Arabia indicates the war could affect the major Red Sea shipping route. Separately, Iran's foreign ministry has accused Ukraine of attacking an Iranian commercial vessel in the Caspian Sea, saying it resulted in an explosion that killed a sailor.
0: One person has been killed in a wildfire in the Spanish town of Manises in the Valencia region. Meanwhile, near the capital Madrid, three massive fires have merged. In France, 197,000 people have been evacuated as fires encircle the Atlantic coast peninsula, a major tourist destination. The French Foreign Minister for International Partnerships, Eleanor Carwar, says there are 32 large fires burning across the country.
6: All the firefighters in the country have been mobilized, but in addition to that, the army was sent out to support firefighters, and 1.5 million of FFP2 masks, the ones that we were using for COVID, were sent out for populations that are affected by the smoke that are in surrounding areas.
0: Australia's women's artistic gymnastics team is celebrating after claiming Commonwealth Games gold for the first time since 2010. It was Georgia Godwin's third Games gold medal after her individual triumphs in 2022 and comes 2 years on from a career-threatening Achilles injury. Godwin has told the Seven Network that her teammates provided her with the motivation to return to competition.
7: I told these guys before, but they were a main reason why I came back. We did 23 balls together and that was one of the funnest times I've had on the floor. So I wanted to experience it again with these guys and to come away with a gold. We kicked butt, guys. Good job.
0: Canberra Raiders back rower Jordan Preston is facing at least a week on the sidelines after being charged by the NRLW Match Review Committee following yesterday's loss to Cronulla. Preston's been cited for a grade 2 dangerous contact over a first half tackle on Shonte Kiara-Rotu. She'll miss one match with an early guilty plea. And to the AFL, two-time premiership star forward Charlie Cameron will play his 200th club game for the Brisbane Lions when they take on Port Adelaide at the Gabba today. To the weather, isolated showers about the southern and central inland and adjacent ranges, falling as snow on the alpine peaks above 1,400 metres. Dry and partly cloudy elsewhere in the west, mostly sunny in the east and north. Sydney's weather mostly sunny, a top of 19 degrees. Right now, it's 18 degrees on the coast, 17 degrees in the west. ABC News.
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Dobie Gray and Drift Away. Look, I can't read all of the texts out, but thank you to everybody who is sending texts in, wishing me best for the future. I really appreciate it and thank you. So I am reading them, but I can't necessarily read them all out. So thank you. And the person that called about the Baronia earlier, Karen.

0: how good.
1: As soon as he mentioned the chickens, were you like, I know what I'm going to do?
0: I had to go and do a quick search. Mick brought us that a little bit earlier in the program.
1: Why have I not heard this? Very terrifying and hilarious all at once.
0: Oh, the joys, I say.
1: Terrifying.
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0: Good morning, Tony Matthews with ABC News. The state's anti-corruption watchdog will begin public hearings today to investigate allegations of improper donations made to the New South Wales Liberal Party. Pablo Vinales reports.
1: The Independent Commission Against Corruption's investigation, codenamed Operation Rosny, will probe whether state Liberal Party figures solicited and accepted donations from prohibited donors, including fugitive property developer Jean Nassif. Several prominent people have been named in the inquiry, including two brothers of former Liberal Premier Dominic Perrottet. Mr. Perrottet is not accused of any wrongdoing. Today, Counsel Assisting Peggy Dwyer SC will open the hearing by laying out the investigation. The public hearings are scheduled to run for the next 8 weeks.
0: The first freight flights will be departing and arriving at Western Sydney International Airport today, marking the airport's first day of operations. 12 planes will be delivering cargo across Australia, flying in and out of the airport throughout the day. From today, the airport will be running 24/7, while the terminal also prepares for the first passenger flights scheduled for late October. Victoria's Premier Jacinta Allen is set to face a leadership challenge this week, 4 months out from the November state election. Here's political reporter Richard Willingham.
2: Amid falling poll numbers and continued pressure over corruption allegations on government projects, senior factional MPs have met and resolved to ask the Premier to stand aside, and if that fails, move a spill motion at Tuesday's caucus meeting. Last night, Miss Allen's supporters insisted the Premier would not resign and that any spill motion would fail. The most likely replacement is Deputy Premier Ben Carroll, but MPs say the situation is fluid, adding that with the November election, time was of the essence.
0: There are calls to investigate popular online retailer Kogan over its use of a little-known website called Exclusive Brands to see if it's misleading customers over the size of discounts. National Consumer Affairs reporter Michael Atkin has more.
3: An ABC investigation has discovered Kogan is using a website called Exclusive Brands to sell popular products, often at higher prices, to its main website, Kogan.com. Shoppers are shown substantial discounts when using the Kogan website, sometimes by thousands of dollars compared to the Exclusive Brands price. Former consumer watchdog boss Rod Sims wants the ACCC to investigate.
4: I think this is extremely concerning. Kogan is an extremely well-known retailer.
3: Kogan has defended its use of the Exclusive Brands website. It says it takes its obligations to present pricing clearly and accurately very seriously.
0: Millions of phones across the country will blast an emergency alarm today at 2 p.m. Australian Eastern Standard Time. The 10-second siren is an Australia-wide test of a new emergency warning system, which will be used during bushfires, cyclones and terror threats. Assistant Minister for Emergency Management Josh Wilson says the AusAlert will be played even if a device is on silent mode.
5: So it's designed to potentially wake people up if they were asleep, precisely because it's the kind of message we would use in circumstances where people really need to pay attention and take some sort of steps for their own safety.
0: To sport, and Cronulla has beaten Manly 48-12 in round 21 of the NRL at Brookvale Oval. Elsewhere, St George Illawarra has been left rooted to the bottom of the ladder after a 38-18 home loss to the Gold Coast. In motor racing, reigning world champion Lando Norris has won the Hungarian Formula One Grand Prix. It was the first win of the season for McLaren, with Norris taking the flag from Max Verstappen and current championship leader Kimi Antonelli. Australia's Oscar Piastri led for most of the first half of the race before he was forced to retire with gearbox problems. In the Water Polo World Championships finals in Sydney, the USA has beaten Spain 13-9 in the women's gold medal match, and Greece has beaten Hungary 15-14 in the men's final. Looking at the weather around the state, the chance of showers across the southern inland plains, adjacent western slopes and ranges, as well as the northern coast and adjacent ranges, it'll be fine elsewhere. Sydney's weather, patchy morning fog, the slight chance of a shower, and a top today of 19 degrees. Right now it's 10 degrees on the coast, 5 in Penrith, and the humidity is on 76%. Sunny tomorrow and 21 degrees. ABC News.
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9: Well, hey, good morning to you. 25 minutes to 6 o'clock. Great to be back on your radio on a Monday, the 27th of July. How you doing? Oh, it is nice to be back in a studio that has our heating. We had so much fun. So much fun on Friday morning, Thursday afternoon too, when the News Breakfast crew arrived and we hung out with our TV colleagues. They did the TV broadcast, we did the radio broadcast. But gosh, it was a chilly one. It wasn't until that sun started to come up, warm us up about 7 o'clock onwards that we really started to thaw out. So how you doing? Great to be with you this morning. Very much warmed physically by the studio and warmed by your company on the radio this morning. Dave from Vasey. Dave, so great to meet you in person on Thursday. Dave was here as one of our invited guests. It's great to catch up with Dave and have a bit of a yarn. 5 degrees, 98% humidity in Vasey, where a thin fog is creating a thin drifting veil of mist, shrouding the stars in the clear, cloudless sky. In other news, thanks for the pandemonium tickets to the Newcastle Comedy Festival. A lot of laughs were had on Saturday night. Dave from Vasey. Good stuff, yes. Gala number 2, which is what we gave away tickets to. Dave, I'm so glad that you finally got over the line. I think it was it the Thursday or the Friday? It was Dave was kept being a finalist in our pandemonium competition. I remember. Every day he just kept being there. And then just not quite get it. And then he did. And then he did. Posty and Stamp, well, it's a Monday start of another week. Chilly in the Upper Hunter Murray War. 0 degrees. Yep, under the doona. Good stuff, Posty. 0487 99 1233. If you want to get in touch, let me know how things are at your place today. Now, I need to let you know this. You're not going to hear me at this time tomorrow. And that's not going to be an accident. This is going to be both Tuesday and Thursday morning between 5:30 and 6. I'm not going to be on the radio because I'm getting out of the way. Trevor Chappell is having some of his final broadcasts for the Other Nights program. In fact, Thursday morning is his final program. Tomorrow morning is his night at the museum, live from the Melbourne Museum. Listener event from people from all over Australia traveling to be a part of the 4-hour night at the museum broadcast. And we thought that was such a special thing that, yes, usually Trevor is on the radio for an extra half an hour in many regional radio stations and the like. And we jump in at 5:30, such is the way breakfast radio works, but not tomorrow and not on Thursday. So if, at 5:35, you still hear Trevor on the radio, that's a good thing. That's a good thing. You're going to hear the night at the museum full broadcast all the way up till 6 o'clock, tomorrow. And then Thursday, it's his final program. And so obviously we want to be able to take that and, you know, hear his final words on air for ABC Radio, retiring after something like basically a quarter of a century of broadcasting, almost all of it on the Overnights program. And of course, Francis Leach being announced as the successor of Triple J and ABC Sport fame. Fantastic broadcaster. Francis has already had a long and storied radio broadcasting career, so absolutely fantastic that he's taking up the mantle from Trevor Chappell for the overnight slot 4 nights a week. So there you go. That's what's happening. Just a programming note, because I won't be here tomorrow to tell you that I'm not here until I am. So for ABC Newcastle listeners, the first you'll hear me is just after our traffic update at 6:15 tomorrow morning. And then, of course, through rest of the program is normal. So that's tomorrow and Thursday. The other changes to programming this week, Commonwealth Games updates every hour, 6:35, 7:35, and between 8:30 and 9. We're going to hear our very own Niamh Owens giving you live updates on the Commonwealth Games as it progresses. Now, it's not just for us, actually. She is ABC Newcastle's Niamh Owens, but she's actually broadcasting right across Australia to give those updates. But we have the benefit of knowing exactly who she is, knowing her stellar reputation preceding her. So if you're keen to know what's happening with the Commonwealth Games as it progresses through the morning, you'll get those updates every day of this week, Monday through Friday, which is fantastic stuff. Okay, I think that's all the business. Let's do Movie Monday.
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14: There's a bomb on a bus.
9: Okay, do you know what? We only have three quizzes this week. Only three. So, your chance of getting drawn out of the big prize pool is greatly heightened. We only got to play a 5:30 quiz today, Wednesday, Friday. So your chance of winning, much higher. Up for grabs. Up for grabs. Death in Yuendamu, a dead man, a young cop, a black and white divide. Stephen Schubert, ABC award-winning journalist. That book, up for grabs. ABC Gardening Australia, July edition. It's still July. We've got 4 days left. You need to identify this film today if you want a chance to win. What's this film?
15: Everyone's sleeping. I knew that. Come on. We gotta find Michael's basketball stuff. Nope, nothing in here. Nope. Ah, but a very nice dinette set. Not here. Let's look upstairs. Yes, oh fearless leader.
9: What's that film? What is this film? This film is actually celebrating a character whose birthday is today. So while this film is from the 90s, I'll tell you that, it's actually featuring a character who was born in 1940 on this day. It is the... Let's get this right. 86th birthday of one of these characters. But I need the name of the film. The name of the film.
15: Everyone's sleeping. I knew that. Come on. We gotta find Michael's basketball stuff. Nope, nothing in here. Nope. Ah, but a very nice dinette set. Not here. Let's look upstairs. Yes, oh fearless leader.
9: What is this film called? Came out in the 90s. Features a character who was born on this day in 1940. And this has got to be the highest grossing film featuring this character. I'm pretty confident in saying that. 1-300-33-12-33. I need the name of the film. You got to call up 1-300-33-12-33 for a 1-in-3 chance this week of winning the prize. Sheena Easton now, Morning Train, 9 to 5. Paul Cullen with you, 12:33 ABC Newcastle. Good morning.

0: Sheena Easton, Morning Train, 9 to 5, 1233 ABC Newcastle. Paul Cullen with you this morning. Great to be with you. 14 minutes to 6 o'clock. Another chilly start to the day, of course. 2.5 degrees in Cessnock, Currumbong 4.8, Maitland Airport 4.3, Merriwar minus 0.2. Scone Airport 0.2 degrees right now. Williamtown's 5.9, Newcastle Nobby's 8.5. Now, how long have I been doing this job? Breakfast radio, ABC Newcastle, about a year and a half. One objective, obviously do an entertaining and informing program that you like. Two, de-grumpify the text line. Stop being so grumpy. John has broken that rule. If we've all gone to see The Odyssey recently, we've all learned about Zeus's law, you know, Xenia, hospitality. You know, welcome in guests. I'm instituting a law. Don't be grumpy. Don't be grumpy. John's been grumpy on the text line. Have a listen to this. How about a shout out to all the night workers and early starters working outdoors in an open sheds from coast to the freezing valley temperatures. So far, so good. Sounds good. Shout out to you if you work in a cold environment through winter. G'day. I see you. I recognize you. That's why I talk about the temperatures. This is where it goes south. John says, ABC Newcastle has become appallingly metro-focused for your coverage area. What do you mean? What do you mean? We talk about Newcastle and the Hunter and the weather in lots of different places, and we cover issues in different parts of the Hunter. Are you implying that I don't know that people work outside? What's going on, John? Why are you having a bad day? Is it because you're outside? Maybe. Stop being grumpy, all right? Just turn that dial upside down. Is that what they say? Turn that frown upside down. Put a smile on the dial. There you go. Just don't be grumpy. 0487 99 1233. If you want to be grumpy, come on. Get it out of your system. You can give me a call too, 1300 33 1233. Right, we've got to get an answer to our Movie Monday next.
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0: Does Metro, I mean, do you mean that we're focused too much on the suburbia of our broadcast area, of which we have a lot? Or do you mean we're like a capital city? I don't know. Newcastle and Lake Macquarie, very metropolitan. I don't know. It's interesting. Have your say. 0487 99 1233. Partly cloudy today. Air is morning frost about the upper Hunter. Patchy morning fog. Slight chance of a shower about the lower Hunter in the late morning and afternoon. Near zero chance of rain elsewhere. Light winds. Tomorrow, 28th of July, air is a morning frost about the upper Hunter. Chance of morning fog. Mostly sunny afternoon. Light winds. And Wednesday,

0: cloudy. That's it. Partly cloudy. Top temperatures today across the place. Cessnock 19 degrees, Maitland 20. A lot of places getting for 19. Newcastle, Raymond Terrace, Scone, Singleton, all tops of 19. That seems to be about the picture of it. Most people heading for a top of 19. Do you know what this film is? It is the birthday of one of these characters.
1: Everyone's sleeping. I knew that. Come on, come on. We gotta find Michael's basketball stuff. Nope, nothing in here. Nope. Ah, but a very nice dinette set. Not here. Let's look upstairs. Yes, oh fearless leader.
0: What's that film? It is the birthday of one of those characters born on this day in 1940. Mitch is in Scone. Hello, Mitch.
2: Good morning. How are you?
0: Oh, I'm very well indeed. How's Scone this morning?
2: Yeah, it's good, mate. It's good. It's cold, but that's to be expected this time of year.
0: Yeah, you're rolling with it.
2: Yeah, that's right. Exactly.
0: What's come out of the cupboard to keep you warm?
2: I'm just about to go to the gym, actually, so I'm about to take off a hoodie and go and sweat some out.
0: Oh, very good. Bit of Rocky action.
2: Yeah, that's it. Exactly.
0: Very good. Can you help me out with this film?
2: I can. That'd be Space Jam.
0: Yeah, that would be Space Jam. Bunch of Looney Tunes, bit of Michael Jordan.

0: Oh, how do you feel hearing the Looney Tunes theme there, Mitch?
1: Yeah, good, good. I'm just still trying to work out who the character is. I was thinking maybe Bill Murray, but he's not. He wouldn't be 86, I don't think.
0: It is Bugs Bunny.
1: Oh, there you go.
0: Bugs Bunny was born on this day in 1940, colloquially speaking, because the short The Wild Hare was released, which was our first ever look at Bugs Bunny, and he's going up a bank against Elmer Fudd. Do you want to hear? I've got 17 seconds of The Wild Hare. You want to listen?
1: Well, why not, mate?
0: Here we go.
2: What's up, Doc? Shh, there's a wabbit down there, and I'm trying to catch him.
3: What do you mean, a wabbit?
2: Wabbits, wabbits. You know, with big, long ears.
0: There you go. The original What's Up, Doc, Mitch.
1: Yeah, nice.
0: Very good. Good to know that Bugs Bunny hasn't changed that much in 86 years. Your challenge today is when you say hello to someone to say What's Up, Doc.
1: Oh, easy. I can do that.
0: Good stuff. Thank you, Mitch. You're in the running. Mitch and Scone. Very good. Yeah, Bugs Bunny. They say that today is his birthday, the 27th of July, the first ever appearance in The Wild Hare. Stu says, has Dave Anderson changed now he's a big TV star? Will he still do radio? Yeah, I reckon. I reckon we're about to find out in just a moment. Gosh, I hope he's there. Dave Anderson, your Lord of the Tides and the television screens. Hello, Dave.
4: Oh, what's up, Doc?
0: How was your experience on Friday, hanging out with Nate Byrne live on the television?
4: Yeah, it was good. We were down at Newcastle Bar, so quite a few people came up and took photos and that type of thing. It was, we've done a little bit of it before, so...
0: Oh, but this is just part of the course. This is just live. Thing,
4: but yeah, but like... I'm off to the gym this morning. I'm going to learn how to wear T-shirts in the middle of winter and get all buffed up and that type of thing.
0: Oh, so. For your next TV appearance, is that... Yeah. You know, have an on-staff makeup person, hairstyling.
4: Yeah. Oh, they're already there.
0: Wonderful stuff. How's the surf looking today, Dave?
4: Well, it's dropped off quite a bit from the weekend. We had some really nice waves here at Merriweather. It's been nearly like 2 years since some of the breaks out here were like that. So there was quite a few people out. But it's really dropped off this morning and a little bit of cloud off the coast. We got 8.7 degrees, wind chill of 6 up here. Like on Saturday morning, wind chill was down to minus 0.2 of a degree when I was doing my report, so that was the coldest day of the year easily. But this morning, northwesterly winds, they're around about 5 knots.

0: Going to get around to the southwest and east later on today when it warms up. There's even a chance of a shower. It looks like it may be off the coast, but not coming our way with these northwesterly winds. Wave size this morning seems to be around about that 3 foot mark. It may be 4 foot sets coming through. It's still very dark up here, of course, with that cloud off the coast this morning. High tide's going to be right on 7 o'clock, 1.29 metres, and the water temperature's on 16 degrees, so it's fresh in and fresh out at the moment. But they're not closing out quite as much as what we had over the weekend. Like, some of those swells were getting up around the 8 foot mark, maybe a couple of bigger ones near the 10 foot on Saturday morning early. But yeah, it's dropped off quite a bit this morning. Swells still coming in from the south-southeast. And yeah, you'll probably get a couple of okay waves on the south-facing reefs today again.
1: Too easy. Thanks, Dave.
0: Okay.
1: You haven't changed a bit, I don't think.
0: Oh, that's good. I'll go and spend some time in front of the mirror now.
1: Yeah, good one. Thank you. Dave Anderson there with your surf report, 1233 ABC Newcastle. Wayne makes an interesting point. Said you said Newcastle and Lake Macquarie was metro. Just a correction, Newcastle City is classed as metropolitan. Lake Macquarie City is classed as regional. This is because John was getting grumpy on the text line earlier saying that I'm too metro-focused. This raises a good question. Where does the metro end? What is even metropolitan? Are we saying Newcastle? I know that there's council classifications. I don't care about that. I don't care whether a council is classified as metropolitan or not. I want to say, like, what's your feeling in your bones? Like, because I, like, you know, say if you look like live in Currumbong or Martinsville or, you know, that kind of area, right? You're further away. It's a little bit more sparse, even like a Wobber. You know, I don't know. The further you get away from dense suburbia, are you like, I feel regional? Like, if you live in Cardiff, but you're in the Lake Macquarie City Council area, are you like, I live in a regional area or I live in a metropolitan area? How do you feel? Let's do it. Let's list it. Do you feel metropolitan or do you feel regional this morning? That's my question for you. 0487 99 1233. Let me know, where do you live? Do you feel metro or do you feel regional?

0: Taylor Swift, I knew it. I knew you. 12:33 ABC Newcastle. Hey, reminder, this time tomorrow, up to 6 o'clock, you're hearing Trevor Chappell's overnights program, Night at the Museum. His third to last overnights program, and then Thursday as well. So you won't hear me Tuesday morning or Thursday morning up to 6 o'clock. I'll still be on your radio at the normal times, though, after that. Lots to come on the way, including early AM and Commonwealth Games updates on the hour at 6:30, 7:30 and after 8:30 from Neve Owens around the corner as well.
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0: ABC News. Good morning, I'm Helen Clare. A prominent hotelier will be the first witness to front a corruption inquiry today, investigating allegations of improper donations to the New South Wales Liberal Party. Pablo Vinales has more.
1: The Independent Commission Against Corruption is investigating a number of allegations. The main one is that state Liberal Party figures solicited and accepted political donations from prohibited donors to recruit and renew party memberships. Today, a two-month public inquiry begins and we'll hear from hotelier Michael O'Hara. Part of the investigation is looking into whether donations were made by a company on his behalf in breach of political donation laws. It's also alleged improper donations were made by fugitive property developer Jean Nassif.
0: The very first cargo planes are flying in and out of Western Sydney International Airport today, ahead of passenger flights commencing in October. Following testing of the cargo facilities, cargo terminal operators are now loading and unloading the first planes. Chief Executive Simon Hickey says today marks the start of the airport's 24/7 operations.
2: Initially, those 12 aircraft are domestically focused. So they'll be moving Australia Post packages, they'll be moving, you know, your Amazon packages to and from different parts of Australia and coming through into Western Sydney.
0: Rail authorities are continuing to investigate an incident involving a runaway coal train in the Hunter Valley. Courtney Yandel reports.
3: The ABC understands the fully laden Pacific National coal train began rolling downhill during a crew change between Singleton and Muswellbrook just after midnight on Saturday morning. The unmanned train travelled several kilometres, including through level crossings at speeds in excess of 60 kilometres per hour. The Office of the National Rail Safety Regulator says it's fortunate no one was injured and it is investigating the incident. The train stopped at Glenny's Creek, where it remained for 36 hours before coal and passenger rail movements were able to resume around midday yesterday.
0: A Four Corners investigation involving leading forensic laboratory Source Certain has uncovered food products from major brands and supermarkets are being sold to Australian consumers with misleading labels. Adele Ferguson reports.
4: It found one in four processed tomato products failed forensic country of origin testing or were flagged for further analysis. This was the case for around 80% of Lego's tomato pastes we sampled. Analysis showed the tomatoes in the failed products came from China, while being promoted as Australian grown. Food supply chains are complex and problems can arise at any stage, including those outside the control of the manufacturer. In a statement, Lego's owner, US multinational Simplot, said it rejected the test results. It said it had a trusted supplier and does regular due diligence.
0: To sport now, teenage para swimmers Victoria Bolando-Nicholson and Gemma Selick have added to Australia's success at the Commonwealth Games in Glasgow, claiming the minor medals in the women's 100-metre backstroke S9. Bronze medalist Bolando-Nicholson was adopted by an Australian family after almost drowning as an infant when a refugee boat she was aboard capsized in the Mediterranean Sea, and at 18 is now making her Commonwealth Games debut. She says it's a dream to make the podium along best friend Selick.
5: I'm just really excited. Like, I was not expecting this at all. So, like, to come home with a bronze is just, like, absolutely amazing, especially with my best friend Gemma getting a silver. I'm just really proud of both of us.
0: Baton bearer Tim Hodge claimed a third career Commonwealth Games gold medal with victory in the men's 100-metre backstroke S9. Matt Temple and Ben Armbruster claimed silver and bronze in the men's 100-metre butterfly. And Sienna Tui took bronze in the women's 100-metre backstroke. In the NRLW, the Knights have gone down to the Broncos 30-12. The sides went into the sheds at 12 all, but star fullback and former Knight Tamika Upton was the difference. The Broncos are undefeated at the top of the ladder, while the Knights have slipped to fifth place. Checking the Hunter's weather now. Today, partly cloudy with a medium chance of showers in the lower Hunter this morning and this afternoon. Light winds and daytime maximum temperatures between 16 and 19 degrees. Tomorrow, a chilly start as overnight temperatures fall again to between 1 and 6 degrees. Then possible morning fog, a mostly sunny afternoon tomorrow and daytime top temperatures from 16 to 21 degrees. 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It's 6:05.
6: Good morning. Welcome to AM. I'm Melissa Clark in Canberra, coming to you from Ngunnawal country and acknowledging other custodians. An eight-month investigation by Four Corners has raised serious questions about whether Australians can trust the labels on everyday supermarket goods. Extensive laboratory testing of hundreds of items across major foods and major brands found some products had been adulterated or didn't match their label. Adele Ferguson reports.
4: It's a common item in your pantry, but is it exactly what it says on the tin? Leading forensic labs Saw Certain carried out testing on dozens of processed tomato goods. One in four products raised concerns.
7: Either failed or were subject to some further investigation, which indicates that it hasn't come from the origin that is claimed.
4: That's Cameron Scadding from Saw Certain. His team analysed the products to see where the tomatoes came from. Forensically tracing and comparing the unique elements left from the soil, water and climate where they were grown.
7: And so what that tells us is that the metals that are in there, it tells us whereabouts it's been grown. So if you compare Italy to China in this example, the metals that end up in the tomatoes are different if they're from Italy as opposed to China.
4: Legos promotes its tomato paste as being made with Australian-grown tomatoes. The lab found otherwise. We tested 33 Legos pastes bought from supermarkets across multiple stores in different states and found 27 or 80% contained tomatoes from China. It's passata and diced tomatoes all passed the test.
7: It was a surprise, primarily because they make such a clear Australian claim that it was a surprise that we found the Chinese tomatoes in there.
4: Food supply chains are complex and problems can arise at any stage, including those outside the control of the manufacturer. Lego's owner Simplot declined an interview, but in a statement rejected the test results and said it had a trusted supplier and does regular due diligence. It said it had supply chain documentation tracing the failed products back to Australian farms where the tomatoes were grown, but it said it hadn't done forensic testing. Cameron Scadding stands by his team's science.
7: The findings are robust. So, like, when we issue a finding of verified, we stand behind that finding of verified. We're never 100% certain. From a science point of view, none of the sciences are perfect like that.
4: Eggs, spices and seafood were among other items that failed our testing.
8: The ACCC should take punitive action in the courts if their laboratory tests are true.
4: Alan Fells is the former boss of Australia's consumer watchdog. He says companies should make sure their labels are accurate.
8: It's open season on food fraud, and that shouldn't happen in a country like Australia.
4: Food fraud is deception for profit, things like cheaper ingredient substitutes or diluted products. It is estimated to cost Australia up to $3 billion a year, but it's not easy to detect.
8: Australia needs to take food fraud far more seriously and apply the law more strongly and have better arrangements and prioritisation by the relevant regulators to stamp it out. Well, consumers need to have complete faith in the labels on the products they buy, but they can't at the moment.
6: Former ACCC Chair Alan Fells ending that report, and you can watch the full story tonight on Four Corners. There are calls to investigate popular online retailer Kogan over whether it's misleading customers by offering them dubious discounts. The ABC can reveal Kogan's use of a little-known website where it is selling the same products for mostly much higher prices compared to its main website, Kogan.com. It then appears to offer large discounts to shoppers on Kogan.com compared to its other website's higher prices. National Consumer Affairs reporter Michael Atkin has more.
9: Tracy Villani bought an air conditioner from the Kogan website during a heatwave.
10: Price was definitely a factor. I had compared prices with all the major retailers and Kogan was the cheapest.
9: The Adelaide woman paid $780, which Kogan advertised was a significant discount.
10: The price that they were selling it for was quite a few hundred dollars below the recommended retail price.
9: The ABC can reveal Kogan is using a second website called Exclusive Brands. Exclusive Brands sells the same private label products as the Kogan website, but usually for much more, with discounts offered on Kogan.com. An example was a Brosser sofa, which cost almost $4,000 on Exclusive Brands, but was only $1,229 on Kogan.com. 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
11: I think this is extremely concerning. Kogan is an extremely well-known retailer. And, look, it needs investigation.
9: Former consumer watchdog boss Rod Sims wants the ACCC to investigate.
11: I think if the comparison site is one that is not being promoted, not being used, then it's pretty hard to see that it makes a legitimate comparison. To me, that would be against the law and of great concern.
9: The consumer watchdog, the ACCC, declined to comment on whether it would investigate. It said consumer law prevented businesses from making false or misleading statements about prices, including about savings and discounts.
12: I think people would feel manipulated, actually.
9: That's consumer law expert Jeannie Patterson from the University of Melbourne. She agrees an investigation is needed to establish whether Kogan is using fake discounts to lure customers.
12: And if that's the case, it does start to look like the discount is a kind of made-up discount from an inflated price that products are notionally but never really sold at.
9: Kogan was unavailable for interview. In a statement, the retailer denied any wrongdoing and said it takes its obligations to present pricing clearly and accurately very seriously. It added that Kogan.com only advertises a standard retail price as a reference price where it's been offered on Kogan.com for a reasonable time.
6: Michael Atkin reporting there. Wildfires in central Spain and southwest France have forced more than 300,000 people to evacuate. Authorities say the fires are among the worst the continent has seen in living memory. And there's another heatwave forecast for this week. Cyan Valence reports from London.
13: Firefighters battle roaring flames, whipped out of control by erratic winds. Police in the French commune of Marche-Prime, around 35 kilometres southwest of Bordeaux, knock on doors one by one, telling residents to leave. About 220,000 people have been evacuated in France, while in Spain more than 75,000 people have had to leave their homes, and around 30,000 more have been ordered to shelter in place. Flames have advanced to within 15 kilometres of Bordeaux. It's home to 270,000 people and host to thousands more tourists. The summer holidays mean July and August are usually its busiest months, but French officials are now asking holidaymakers to stay away, as locals like Christophe Père despair. We are powerless today, he says. It has taken, eaten everything in its path. The fire is so fierce it's created its own weather system, known as pyrocumulonimbus. While this has happened in Australia and North America, it's the first time the phenomenon has been seen in France. The blaze also forced the final stage of the Tour de France to be shortened, almost 600 kilometres away in Paris, due to a lack of security officials who have been deployed to fight wildfires. In Spain, several fires continue to burn. One blaze in the Castellón region in the country's east is still burning beyond extinguishing capacity. Conditions have eased for the blaze in the Madrid region, but as Prime Minister Pedro Sanchez visited some of the worst hit areas in Avila, he warned the situation is far from over. Complicated hours lie ahead, the Prime Minister said. Spain's capital is blanketed in smoke. Tourist Leticia Lucas is visiting Madrid from Canada, which has also been battling fires.
14: We thought we left the bad air quality and then we came here. So it's unfortunate and sad to see how our world is changing. We want to come and explore it, and then we keep seeing how global warming is harming Mother Nature, right?
13: On Sunday, Spain's King and Queen visited a fire evacuation centre, where Queen Leticia echoed what so many others are asking. What needs to be done to prevent this from happening again, she asked. The fires have prompted the Prime Minister to call for a national pact on the climate emergency. We must translate that duty into action, Pedro Sanchez said, saying the government's response had to match the scale of the climate emergencies. Europe is warming faster than any other continent. In both Bordeaux and Avila, July high temperatures have averaged 32 degrees Celsius, almost 6 degrees above average. And there's another heatwave forecast across Europe this week. In London, this is Cyan Valence reporting for AM.
6: And that's all for early AM today. Very briefly in finance, the Australian dollar is buying 69.9 US cents. I'm Melissa Clark. The time now is 6:15.
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16: Traffic. Good morning, Harry Lance from the Transport Management Centre. Pretty typical early traffic to kick off the week. Just the usual delays at Singleton on the New England Highway, slowing down from Elizabeth Street, heading up across the Hunter River and towards Bridgman Road. Then traffic clears up, heading towards the mines there. Likewise, on the Golden Highway, pretty clear around the mines there as well. No problems on the M1, heading down towards the Central Coast and crossing the Hexham Bridge from the direction of Tomago into Newcastle. They're looking good on all those local roads around the region as well. To public transport, on time on the Central Coast and Newcastle Line and the Hunter Line trains. Newcastle Light Rail running at a reduced frequency at the moment down to the one tram, with more to be back in service soon. Of course, you can stay up to date on the latest with public transport using a transport app or at transportnsw.info. And to keep an eye on the roads, you can visit livetraffic.com.
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18: 6 minutes past six. Hello to you. Hope you're doing well on your Monday morning. Partly cloudy today. Areas of morning frost about the upper Hunter. Patchy morning fog. Slight chance of a shower about the lower Hunter in the late morning and afternoon. The first raindrops I think that we'll have seen in, well, probably about a week at this point. It's been some very clear skies and very sunny days through the last week, which we appreciate, despite the very cool starts to the day, of course, as it has been. Right now it is chilly around the Hunter. How you doing? 2.1 degrees in Cessnock right now. Currumbong 6 degrees. Scone is 0.6. Singleton 6.7. Williamtown 60 degrees. Williamtown, Newcastle Nobby's 8.5. Minus 0.6 in Merriwar. Chilly this morning. We don't seem to get rain for the next few days after today, though. That seems to be the deal. Tuesday, no rain. Wednesday, no rain. Thursday, no rain. Friday, maybe some rain. But that's Friday. It's literally 4 days away. 4 days away? Is that how we count days? That's how I count days. I'm going to say 4 days away. So don't worry about it. That's ages away. Now, of course, Australia leading the Glasgow Commonwealth Games medal tally with 15 gold, 9 silver, 12 bronze. That is a total of 36, double number two England. Exactly what we've won overnight. Well, Niamh Owen's keeping you updated through every day of this week. So just after the 6:30 news, just after the 7:30 news, and between 8:30 and 9, Niamh will drop by to let you know just what the Aussies are up to and what to watch for the days ahead. So very excited for Niamh to be back on your radio, talking Com Games. Rachel Cronin, just like a spy, you've come in from the cold.
19: I was actually just saying to Harry.
18: Yeah.
19: It's feeling a little warm in here this morning.
18: It's very toasty.
19: Yeah. I'm you know.
18: Well, careful how much you talk about how warm it is.
19: I know.
18: Because John got very grumpy at me for not acknowledging that some people are cold. I know that. Shout out to you if you're cold this morning.
19: Mm-hmm.
18: I see you. Some people are warm.
19: It's toasty in here.
18: It's toasty in here.
19: Yeah.
18: That's okay.
19: Yeah.
18: People can be different temperatures.
19: You know how we were talking about rain or lack thereof?
18: Yes.
19: So I only realised on Saturday that we only have two more games of soccer left, kids' soccer.
18: Oh, right. Okay.
19: Saturday soccer, winter soccer, football, round ball football. And
18: yeah,
19: we don't have a single makeup game. Whereas this time last year, because of all the wet weather, we had weeks and weeks of it. I felt like we were playing until September.
18: Yeah.
19: Isn't that crazy?
18: Christmas Day, still got a makeup game.
19: Yeah, still got a makeup game from the winter soccer season.
18: Wonderful. So that's great.
19: It has,
18: well done.
19: I know.
18: Although the flip side of that, of course, is a whole bunch of places just haven't got enough rain this winter.
19: Yeah. So, but just an interesting, you know.
18: Oh, no, absolutely.
19: Yeah.
18: Good for the parents of soccer playing and sport playing. Some weekends off. Or do they have a different sport that comes in after?
19: There is a difference. Yeah, there are different sports that start.
18: When's cricket start?
19: well, yeah. I mean, yeah.
18: God. On goes. Of course, it was a chilly start for us on Friday morning, but so much fun, so much good vibes.
19: Oh, it was great. We had lots of visitors come down and say hello. It was really fun being there with the News Breakfast team.
18: Yeah, absolutely wonderful to hang out.
19: What a friendly bunch.
18: Well, that's what I really like. The ABC's hiring policy nationally, I think, is hire good people that are also
19: good at their jobs.
18: Yeah.
19: Yeah.
18: Or I would say, like, good, yeah, people that are good at their jobs, they're also nice people.
19: Yeah.
18: They failed on, you know, when they hired me, obviously. But apart from that, it's really nice when people from other parts of the ABC, like, come into contact with you and visit your bureau or whatever.
19: They're super lovely. Yeah.
18: I had that when I hung out with the Insiders crew when they came to Gladstone a few years ago. I met David Spears and the whole Insiders team. They were amazing to work with. They were lovely. News Breakfast team, I can now say the same thing. Because you know how sometimes it's like people in showbiz and you've worked with, like, you know, fairly well-known people and they go, what's it like to work with them? A lot of people I've worked with in commercial, I'll be like, not so good. ABC, mostly, like, yeah, great.
19: Yeah. Just lovely. Good people.
18: And good at their jobs, which is very important. So
19: yeah. It was very fun.
18: We like that. Okay, what's making news, Rachel Cronin?
19: Well, pop star Katy Perry is making news today.
18: Yeah.
19: Yeah, so she has accused the Trump White House of misusing her music after officials posted a TikTok video featuring her hit Firework over footage of US military strikes on Iran. So the video has been captioned, "Iran has been warned." And it has attracted more than 6 million views. So Katy Perry has come out. She said she never approved the use of this song. She said it's appalling and says that this particular song was written as an anthem of hope and resilience and not to soundtrack violence or war. Now, of course, she's not the only artist to have been affected like this. This year alone, Kesha, Sabrina Carpenter and Ariana Grande have all had their music used in different videos promoting, military promotional TikTok videos, social media videos of ICE officers making arrests. That was Sabrina Carpenter. So lots of artists really unhappy saying that, you know, that's not what their music is about and, you know, how dare they? Without their permission.
18: Just so we can put this in our mind's eye, the video using the Katy Perry music was depicting what?
19: So it says, hang on, where are we? Blah, blah, blah, blah, blah. So it's a TikTok video using, so Firework has been used over footage of US military strikes on Iran. And then over, like, that vision and this song is a big caption saying Iran has been warned.
18: Katy Perry tour coming soon. Wow.
19: Yeah.
18: Thank you. What else?
19: Oh, so yeah, just some, do you know anyone traveling in Europe at the moment?
18: I do not.
19: Yeah. I've got some family that have just come back from Greece, Sweden,
18: except
19: France.
18: For Andrew Mercado.
19: Oh yeah. Yes. We know Andrew.
18: I don't know where Andrew is. I should send him a message.
19: So lots of Aussies overseas at the moment taking refuge from our winter, in the hot European summer, but just some really awful scenes out of Europe with, those wildfires that are happening over in Spain and France. So more than 300,000 people have been forced to flee as these wildfires continue to burn across France and Spain. Two firefighters have died battling these blazes near Bordeaux. A man was also found dead in eastern Spain. So that the death toll at the moment is three people, which is three too many. Firefighters have said that the blaze has become so intense it's creating its own winds and fire whirlwinds, which make it really unpredictable and difficult to contain. So, look, they've brought in firefighting support from across Europe to try and battle these fires. And in Spain, they've declared their first ever civil national emergency over the wildfires. So flames are threatening Madrid and tens of thousands of residents around there have been ordered to leave their homes. So, look, thoughts and prayers to everyone over there. And there's another heat wave forecast this week. So we'll just, you know, keep our eyes on that and just, you know, see what eventuates.
18: Of course. Hey, now, something we're asking this morning. Mm. Are you metro or are you regional? John texted in saying ABC Newcastle has become appallingly metro-focused for your coverage area, which raises the question, what is metro?
19: Mm-hmm.
18: Are we calling parts of Newcastle like Mac Metro? Are we calling, you know, is it all regional? Rachel Cronin, in your bones, I don't care about council definitions.
19: Mm-hmm.
18: In your bones, are you regional or are you metro?
19: Metro.
18: Ah, interesting.
19: Yeah.
18: Okay, there you go. And you live fairly in a city here.
19: Yes.
18: Yeah. So there you go. We even have the phrase inner city.
19: Inner city, yeah.
18: If you've got an inner city and an outer city, maybe your metro.
19: But surprisingly, I'm from Sydney originally, so I've been here for about 10 years, but I still have that feeling here.
18: All right. Yeah. Well, this is the question. In your bones, let me know where you live and tell me your feeling in your bones. Are you metro or are you regional?
19: What are you, Paul Culliver?
18: I've done a circuit. I went from Melbourne to Port Pirie to Rockhampton, Newcastle.
19: You've been all over the place.
18: Most of my life is mostly in the suburbia of Newcastle. So I think I probably have to go

0: Daryl Hall and John Oates. She's gone. 12:33. 8BC Newcastle. Paul Culler with you this morning. Hey, have you ever seen the wildly popular Australian sitcom Colin from Accounts? It's on Binge, but it's actually gone like international. In fact, Patrick Bramall, so loved in Colin from Accounts, he got cast in Devil Wears Prada 2. The third and final season actually lands today on Binge. Why am I mentioning it? Well, because, did you know, the music from Colin from Accounts is actually created by someone from Newcastle. Matt Blackman is from the band Purpleline, which is a band that Newcastle gig goers would absolutely recognize. He went to high school here in Newey, started Purpleline, and these days does the music for Colin from Accounts. Matt Blackman is your guest after 6:30.
1: ABC News. Good morning, I'm Helen Clare. A former assistant commissioner of the state's corruption watchdog says an investigation into improper donations made to the New South Wales Liberal Party could involve serious transgressions. Today, the Independent Commission Against Corruption will begin 8 weeks of public hearings into its probe, codenamed Operation Rosny. It primarily centres around the relationship between fugitive property developer Jean Nassif, Liberal Party figures, and potential breaches of state electoral laws. Chair of the Centre for Public Integrity, Anthony Whealy, says the inquiry will be complex.
2: This is quite a serious investigation involving the possibility of serious transgressions of

0: the electoral laws against the background of what I would describe as a troubling relationship between a developer and people connected to the Liberal Party.
1: Cargo terminal operators at the Western Sydney International Airport are in full swing now, with the first freight flights coming in and out of the new airport today. 12 aircraft will be delivering cargo, including parcels, across Australia, marking the beginning of the airport's 24/7 operations. Airport Chief Executive Simon Hickey says the new airport will bring generations of jobs and economic growth to Western Sydney.
2: We're open for cargo operations. That means the runway will be operational. We've got all the cargo working. And then in a few months, we'll have the terminal ready and we'll be welcoming our first passengers. The first flight is already sold out. It's October 25.
1: The Property Council of Australia says the billion-dollar Honeysuckle redevelopment should be held up as a blueprint for successful urban renewal. The Honeysuckle HQ project is expected to deliver 1,000 new homes and space for 4,000 workers, as well as a hotel, retail and hospitality facilities. It's being developed by Doma Group in partnership with the state government. Property Council Hunter and Central Coast Regional Director Stephen Crow says it shows how governments and industry can work together to deliver more housing and public spaces.
3: It's an absolute success story. Five-star hotels, a huge amount of tourism, lots of people living in the city, more vibrancy. I think it's a fantastic case study. This is the last piece in the Honeysuckle project, but hopefully not the last piece in Newcastle's urban renewal.
1: Australia's swimmers are enjoying another successful night of finals at the Commonwealth Games in Glasgow. Iona Anderson has claimed gold in the women's 100-metre backstroke, with baton bearer Tim Hodge triumphing in the men's 100-metre backstroke S9 final. Six other Australians have taken minor medals, with three finals still to come on the third day of competition. Cronulla has shored up its position in the NRL's top four with a 36-point thrashing of Manly to wrap up round 21 at Brookvale Oval. Andrew Moore reports.
4: The Sharkies win the game easily in the end by 48 points to 12 to continue its recent dominance over Manly's side that slipped well outside the top eight. It was on the hands of Nick O'Hines and his feet. He scored a try in the first half, but he kicked 8 goals from 8 attempts, many from tough angles. He's now kicked his last 26 goals. Sharks led 30-6 at halftime and went on with it in the second half. Meanwhile, at Jubilee Stadium, St George Illawarra basically sealing the wooden spoon. Gold Coast, led by Jayden Campbell's brilliance, too good for the Dragons, 38-18. Andrew Moore, ABC Sport, Sydney.
1: Still in the NRL, Knights players Dylan Brown and Dylan Lucas both suffered season-ending injuries in Friday night's one-point loss to the Roosters. Scans over the weekend confirmed Brown ruptured the ACL in his left knee and will need constructive surgery. Dylan Lucas underwent surgery on Saturday after dislocating and fracturing his right ankle. Lando Norris has claimed his first win of the season at the Hungarian Formula One Grand Prix as his Australian teammate Oscar Piastri failed to finish. A brilliant start saw Piastri take the lead early from third on the grid, but he was then caught behind backmarkers after a pit stop, had a collision with Carlos Sainz before retiring with gearbox failure on lap 56. Checking our weather today, partly cloudy, a medium chance of showers in the Lower Hunter this morning and this afternoon, light winds and daytime maximum temperatures between 16 and 19 degrees today. Tomorrow a chilly start as overnight temperatures fall to between 1 and 6 degrees, mostly sunny afternoon tomorrow and tops of 16 to 21. ABC News.
5: This is a 2026 Commonwealth Games update.
6: A very good morning to you. I hope you had a lovely weekend. Niamh Owens with you for your Commonwealth Games update on what has been a massive day three from Glasgow. 9 medals up for grabs in the pool and a number of golds to celebrate already. The Aussie netballers have chalked up a 19-point win over the old rivals, England. And you may have seen over the weekend news of the gold medal winning Australian all-round gymnastics team. Well, Brianna Scott and Georgia Godwin have just wrapped the women's individual all-round gymnastics events. Brianna Scott Scott won the silver medal and defending champ Georgia Godwin finished sixth. So let's dive into those results in the pool, and we have continued to show why we have the all-time Commonwealth Games swimming medal tally, bagging ourselves three more gold via Tim Hodge, our baton bearer, Iona Anderson, Cam McAvoy, and just moments ago,

0: Lani Pallister in the 1500 metres. Now, Tim Hodge took top spot on the podium in the 100 metres backstroke S9. An amazing story from an incredible athlete who had his foot amputated below the knee at age 5 and took up swimming for his rehabilitation. Just minutes ago, world record holder Cam McAvoy proved why he's world champion, easily winning the 1500 metres freestyle, completing that world champs, Olympic and Commonwealth Games gold trifecta. And Iona Anderson has taken out the 100 metres backstroke by the skin of her teeth.
1: Can she get home, Iona Anderson? I think she might be able to do this. Anderson and Maas. Anderson's going to take gold. She's done it. Scottish heritage running through her veins. And here in Glasgow, she takes gold for Australia.
0: So that medal tally currently sits at 16 gold, 14 from the pool, 9 silver and 13 bronze. A big thank you to Channel 7 for the audio used in this update. We'll have more from Glasgow for you next hour.
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4: 23 minutes to 7. Great to have Niamh Owens back on your radio. All this week you're going to be hearing her three times in the morning to give you Commonwealth Games updates after your 6.30 news, after your 7.30 news, and then between 8.30 and 9 as well. Great to have her back. But, of course, serving all of the nation, getting those Commonwealth Games updates out of Newcastle. So good stuff indeed. 12.33, ABC Newcastle. Great to be with you. How are you feeling about the Dylans? Dylan Lucas and Dylan Brown, both sustaining injuries from the match on Friday night, out for the season. Ay. Doesn't feel good, does it? Doesn't feel good literally for them. Doesn't feel good for us and our finals and premiership hopes. Would like to hear your thoughts this morning. 0487 99 1233. The other thing we've got on the boil, are you regional or are you metro or are you rural? I'm just asking, in your bones, do you feel like you are a metro person, a regional person or a rural person? A text message here from Gail saying, I would class myself as rural. I live outside a regional town between Dungog and Clarencetown. There you go. I think if, yeah, makes sense. I mean, that's the thing. If you are a primary producer of any kind, you're probably going to feel rural, right? Can you be rural without being a producer of something? Ah, now that's going to really bake your noodle. 0487 99 1233. Lake Macquarie. Are some parts of Lake Macquarie metro and some parts regional? Is it all regional? Could you get away with calling all of Lake Mac metro? Is Newcastle truly metro or is it really regional? It's a sticky one to unscramble, to mix my metaphors. 0487 99 1233. Are you metro, regional or rural across the Hunter? 0487 99 1233. Later today on Binge, the third and final season of Colin from Accounts will begin. Harriet Dyer, Patrick Bramall, real life couple, on screen couple, a very heartfelt, beautiful sitcom, it's very funny too, has been running for 3 seasons now, has gained international attention and interest. And did you know, the music of Colin from Accounts is created by a guy from Newcastle, Matt Blackman, of the very well-known Newcastle band Purpleine from back in the day, is the guy that has made the music, including, of course, the theme song.

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1: Thanks for having me.
0: It's always such a treat to fire up a show that you love, and anyone that skips those title credits is committing a crime against art. It's just a beautiful bit of music. It's beautiful work that you've done on Colin from Recounts. Congratulations on the third season.
1: Thanks.
0: I'm so excited to see the first couple of episodes today. How did you get the job?
1: Well, I have done a bit of work with Patrick in the past, and Harriet

0: in the past, we did a show called No Activity, which was on Stan, a police stakeout comedy. And before that, I've done quite a few things with Trent O'Donnell, who is the sort of the setup director and has directed a large proportion of the episodes for Colin. I've done a bunch of shows with him in the past. And so I guess I've just kind of spent a bit of time working out how to make sense of weird comedy.
1: So that's the thing, because the first time we ever spoke was actually a couple of years ago, talking about your band Purpleine and the fact that one of your albums had been produced by Steve Albini, who had sadly passed a couple of years ago, famous record producer, worked with the Pixies, Purpleine, many other famous bands. Yeah. And you dropped this little nugget, which I wasn't aware until you talked about it in our interview, which is that you're working on the music for Colin from Accounts. I think it might have been up to the second season by that stage. So how do you go from rock band, popular indie rock band out of Newcastle to becoming a composer of TV show music?
0: It's just a whole bunch of weird luck and circumstance.
1: Yeah.
0: It has largely come from just being in the right place at the right time with the right people who happened to, you know, Trent was an old friend of mine. He happened to get a TV show up. It was his first show, got commissioned by the ABC. It was Review with Miles Barlow, which is...
1: I love Review with Miles Barlow. Yeah, fantastic.
0: A really subversive, weird, dark comedy. And he was like, well, I need music. Who do I know who's a music guy? Matt does music. He's a music guy. It's literally as simple as that. And yeah. I was like, I guess because he had known that I'd done, you know, pulled together different arrangements on the bands that I was involved in, wasn't just, you know, a meat and potatoes rock sort of thing. There was a lot of, there was some complexity there that perhaps he sort of realized that there was something I could do. And yeah, we just kind of worked it out. It's literally just going, oh, that works, that doesn't work, that works, that doesn't work, don't do that, do that. And then you just sort of, over the years, sort of get better at it and better at sort of forming a sort of language that you understand, you know, a shared vision for how to translate a story. So it's, yeah, pretty rewarding and fun.
1: So I'm thinking about this. I mean, we've literally got The Odyssey in cinemas at the moment. So people are thinking, like, you know, scores by Hans Zimmer, in that case, Ludwig Göransson, like Christopher Nolan scores are big and loud and you know they're there. Colin from Accounts, they're beautiful, they're wonderful, and they are aiding whatever's happening in the moment, because what I love about Colin from Accounts is it's got the comedy, but it's also got the pathos, it's got emotional moments, it's got conflict, it's got all of those things. You might not notice the score, and I think you're probably at peace with that, Matt. You know that, but you are aiding the scene in the moment, right?
0: Yeah, a big part of shows like this is getting out of the way.
1: Yeah.
0: And not going, here's, you know, insert music here, like, check out. Like we're not, one thing that we really try to do is not translate, not try to feed comedy into the music. The comedy's already there.
1: Yeah.
0: The comedy is in the performance and it's in the script. I'm actually in many ways working against the comedy. So there's often, like, you might notice in that it's a little bit nostalgic, a little bit kind of maybe leaning into sad and reflective, a lot of the sounds, and which I don't know, has the effect when you've got such, like, side-splittingly funny comedy, it kind of has the effect of maybe lending a bit of deeper soul to it or something, you know? But really, it's often like throwing things at the wall and seeing what sticks.
1: Yeah.
0: And you go, you look at it, I'll receive a cut, I'll throw some music at it, and I'll play the scene back and go, yeah, it's close, but what if I try this? And I'll throw a different element in, and that works. And
1: so when does the writing process begin for you? Are you getting an episode and then writing the music after you've already got a version of the cut, or how does that work?
0: Yeah, by this stage, by season three, I'm responding almost all to every scene.
1: Yeah.
0: And writing original music on the basis of that. But for the first season of a show, it's like being in a sandpit and throwing ideas around and going, what do you think about this? You know, I might try this tone, this instrument, this combination of instruments, this pace, this rhythm. It could be anything. And just trying it and seeing if it enhances what's going on. And

0: A lot of the time, so you do spend a lot of time trying ideas, scrapping them, trying other ideas, scrapping them, and by the time you get to the third series, we've got an established language and an established set of guardrails that kind of makes working faster, and we can kind of I know what they want. I know what they're gonna. I've got less chance of them saying no. This sucks.
1: You've got a scope of what has succeeded in the past and sort of how to improvise on that.
0: Yeah.
1: Does that also come down to a set of instruments that you know are sort of fit within the Colin from Accounts world?
0: Yeah. Definitely. There's a few little things that just seem to work. Few elements that's when you're composing for a show, you often I always like to find those few elements. It might be a bass sound, or it might be a drum sound, or it might be a synth tone.
1: Yeah.
0: And then it's like, all right, that's kind of the show. That's kind of the essence of it. And then you build everything around that. And I think you need to sort of pick a lane. You can't just go, I'm going to try everything in every episode. You need to sort of contain it and focus it. Yeah.
1: Very excited for season 3 of Colin from Accounts. Of course, we got the news that it is in fact going to be the final season.
0: Yeah.
1: As the creator of the music for it, first of all, I suppose, what can we expect from season 3? Like, is there anything in there, any flourishes that you're very excited about, or is it just about, you know, iterating on what's come before in season 1 and 2?
0: Yeah, I mean, there's always really fun challenges putting the show together. I had to do there's a few Christmassy things. I won't give too much away, okay, but there's some Christmassy things that pop up. And musically, yeah, I guess it's kind of in the same world. There's no like giant left turns for people musically. But I just last week finished, just sent off episode 8, the final episode of the show. And it was pretty sad to sort of send that off and go, I don't want to say goodbye to this show. It means so much to the people that make it. And clearly it means a lot to the people that watch it too. So, yeah.
1: Well, Matt, so great to meet you actually in person. Great to have caught you on your visit back to Newcastle, and I can't wait to see the show.
0: Thanks.
2: Matt Blackman, you might know his band Purpleine, doing the rounds in the Newcastle rock scene back in the day. Went to high school here, and these days he is the composer for Colin from Accounts. Season 3, of course, landing on Binge later today. So there you go, a little bit more about the behind the scenes of how you make music for a TV show. It is 12:33, ABC Newcastle, Weather Bureau next.
3: Are there any winners in the cost of living crisis? What's causing the algal bloom?
4: 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They've never been more important. So the one thing we'll never question is our duty to keep asking. ABC News, keep asking.
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2: 11 minutes to 7. Helen Reid's on duty at the Bureau of Meteorology. Hello to you, Helen.
8: Oh, good morning. How are you doing, Paul?
2: I'm very well. How's the weather looking across the Hunter?
8: Well, it's looking a little bit of cloud lurking around in the lower levels through the lower Hunter, and some of the upper Hunter's got a fraction bit as well. Yeah, and there's even that sense that some of that cloud might just bring a hint of a shower along that coastal fringe. We're not thinking they'll go anywhere inland as such. So, yeah, it's just looking at it being a not too cold of a day either. A bit of cloud cover will make it feel not quite as sunshiny and beautiful, but we are still looking at getting up to around 19 or 20 degrees for pretty much everywhere through the Hunter today.
2: All right. And maybe a little bit of rain?
8: Well, it's like if you get half a millimetre of rainfall actually in your rain gauge, you've done well. I mean, there are a couple of showers out over the water. One or two of them might collect that coastal area. But, if you're anywhere away from the coastal fringe, you're not likely to see anything at all. I know that low cloud will feel like it's going to drop a hint of drizzle, but I don't think it's likely to. We're not looking at anything in the sense of rain in the rain gauges. Even when a change moves through middle of the week, we're not expecting a cold change moving through the middle of the week, not expecting anything in the way of rainfall. Then might just catch something on the coastal shower by the time that wind swings around Friday into Saturday. But even then, we're clutching at straws and not getting anything out of the skies, really.
2: Okay, fair enough. And so anything else we need to know to start our day, Helen?
8: No, we've just got another warmer day coming in tomorrow with lots of sunshine. Morning temperatures will be a little bit chilly, so just be ready with a couple of layers for the morning that you can then enjoy the sunshine and just be a little bit less heavily attired as the day goes on.
2: All right, too easy. Helen, thanks so much.
8: You're welcome.
2: Helen Reid on duty at the Bureau of Meteorology, 1233 ABC Newcastle. How are you feeling about the Dillons being out for the rest of the season? Dylan Brown, Dylan Lucas, both season-ending injuries. Katrina says, Friday's game was right up there with one of my proudest moments as a 27th-year Knights member. They were immense with the next man up mentality on show and didn't deserve to lose. It was absolutely heartbreaking loss. Thoughts and best wishes to both our Dillons' horrific injuries. Hopefully we may still finish in the eight, but hard, hard ask. Yes, indeed. It's not a good feeling being this far through the season, having a pretty strong showing, particularly compared to last season, and then to lose, all of the players obviously important, but to lose both Dillons, particularly, you know, star recruit like Dylan Brown, Dylan Lucas just recently, of course, just having some stonking good games with the Knights and obviously Origin debut too. So it's not great. So do you think we can still do it? Can we still get into those finals? Can we still take it nice and far and show that we've got a broad, deep bench? 0487 99 1233 if you want to have your say. Also on the boil this morning, asking you, I'm trying to classify you. I'm putting you in clumps. No, you're doing it yourself. Are you regional? Are you metro? Or are you rural? Because Newcastle and the Hunter is kind of this beautiful mix, meld of all sorts of different things. And I don't know that there are clear delineations, but I'm asking you in your bones, what are you? Fran in West Wall's End, very happily regional. There you go. Thank you, Fran. Here's the thing. If you live in like Merriweather, you probably, are you saying you're metro? But then if you live in like Warners Bay, you're like, well, I'm part of the Lake Macquarie area. It's pretty suburban. Am I metro or are you regional? There's cusps, aren't there? It's cuspy. 0487 99 1233. Do you feel regional or do you feel metro? We'd love to know. Dave Anderson, your Lord of the Tides. Hello, Dave.
6: Hello there, Paul. Yes, the people from Lake Mac refer to us as town clowns
7: up here at Merriweather.
2: Oh, very good.
6: Okay. Yeah, so there's another one we can throw in. But yes, it's quite an overcast morning. There's been this big shower off the coast, pretty much from the southeast all the way up to the north for the last hour or so. It's not inching towards us at all with the northwesterly winds, but we've got 9 degrees, wind chill of 6 up here this morning. The swell has dropped off from the weekend and it's not closing out as much, but the banks aren't terribly good, but there's a lot less out surfing this morning. Most of the guys are out off Dixon Park and here at Merriweather. The wave rate has now dropped down to 1.5 metres at 13 seconds, 161 degrees, so it's around 3 foot, the occasional 4 foot set wave from the south-southeast. High tides the next couple of minutes at 7 o'clock, 1.29 metres. Low this afternoon at 18 minutes past 12. 0.7 of a metre. We've got the wind northwesterly, that's at 5 knots. Looks like it'll go onshore later on today as well. We've got the water temperature on 16 degrees. The beach is also still really sanded up. We didn't lose any of the sand after those big swells over the weekend because we didn't really have big tides. But if you're looking for a wave right now, you can try Nobby's, the Flat Rock, Dixon Park or Merriweather. Currently there are 4 ships at anchor off port, way down to the south. In the harbour, west-northwest winds there at 7 knots at Swansea. They've got northerly winds at 5 knots. They've got the bar calm. Bridge opening at 7 o'clock with 3 vessels going out, another one going out at 9. Half-metre seas and 1.5-metre swell. The pressure there, 1,027 and rising. 12 degrees. Port Stevens, westerly winds there at 6 knots. Inside water slight, no break on the shoals. They're Brom at 1,024. 92% humidity and 11 degrees. So overcast and offshore this morning with smaller swell. But yes, we'll get some onshore winds later on today.
2: Now, Dave, do we need to be striking while the iron's hot? You've just done your cross with Nate Byrne live on the television on Friday. Do we need to be coming up with some TV concepts, a vehicle for Dave Anderson?
6: Oh, yeah, with little stickers all over it, or maybe a golf buggy. How about that?
2: I meant a vehicle in the sense of a a TV show for you to host, but we could put a vehicle, a literal vehicle in it as well.
6: Oh, right. Okay. Is that a game show or are we talking about?
2: Oh, I like that. A surfing-based game show? Okay.
6: Game show or maybe a trip around the Hunter film thing? Yeah, they get the race around the world. Well, I was the race around the Hunter.
2: Well, you could just show, photos of surf and people just have to guess how high the surf is. What do you reckon?
6: Oh, I already do that.
2: Yeah. Well, let's put it on the television. There we go.
6: All right. Well, I'll tell you what. I'll send you some footage in from the weekend when I get off here now. How's that
2: good
6: sound?
2: Stuff. We'll get the commissioning process underway. Thank you, Dave.
6: All right. See ya.
2: It's Dave Anderson, fresh from his ABC News Breakfast debut, having a chat to Nate Byrne on air on Friday. Good stuff indeed. Hey, some Oasis for you next.
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0: ABC News. Good morning, I'm Helen Clare. Scientists have uncovered methanol above the legal limit in alcohol being sold at Australian bottle shops as part of a major Four Corners investigation. Adele Ferguson has the story.
1: Dirty George vodka, white rum and whiskey contain more than 8 times the limit of methanol permitted by Australia's food regulator. The testing was conducted as part of a Four Corners investigation into hundreds of popular food and alcohol items. Nick Taylor from the National Drug Research Institute says the methanol findings show an alarming regulatory failure. The company behind Dirty George says it believes the brand has been counterfeited and has denied any involvement in the product's contamination.
0: The state's anti-corruption watchdog will begin public hearings today to investigate allegations of improper donations made to the New South Wales Liberal Party. Pablo Vinales reports.
2: The Independent Commission Against Corruption's investigation, codenamed Operation Rosny, will probe whether state Liberal Party figures solicited and accepted donations from prohibited donors, including fugitive property developer Jean Nassif. Several prominent people have been named in the inquiry, including two brothers of former Liberal Premier Dominic Perrottet. Mr Perrottet is not accused of any wrongdoing. Today, Counsel Assisting Peggy Dwyer SC will open the hearing by laying out the investigation. The public hearings are scheduled to run for the next 8 weeks.
0: Rail authorities are continuing to investigate an incident involving a runaway coal train in the Hunter Valley. Courtney Yandel reports.
3: The ABC understands the fully laden Pacific National coal train began rolling downhill during a crew change between Singleton and Muswellbrook just after midnight on Saturday morning. The unmanned train travelled several kilometres, including through level crossings at speeds in excess of 60 kilometres per hour. The Office of the National Rail Safety Regulator says it's fortunate no one was injured and it is investigating the incident. The train stopped at Glenny's Creek, where it remained for 36 hours before coal and passenger rail movements were able to resume around midday yesterday.
0: Western Sydney International Airport is operating 24/7 from today, with the first freight flights departing and landing throughout the day. Nandi Nidir reports.
4: 12 aircraft are expected to fly in and out of the new airport today, delivering packages domestically across Australia. Cargo is being distributed and sorted at warehouses and facilities in surrounding areas like Kemps Creek. Airport Chief Executive Simon Hickey says it's taken thousands of people to reach this milestone opening.
5: So we've tested all of the cargo facilities. We've had a number of aircraft come and go so that we've got all our systems and processes up and running.
4: He says the terminal is now preparing for the first passenger flights scheduled for the 25th of October.
0: The National Property Council says the state government should use the lessons from Honeysuckle to accelerate the transformation of the Broadmeadow precinct. It's pointed to the billion-dollar Honeysuckle HQ development as the model to follow to boost housing, jobs and infrastructure in Newcastle. Honeysuckle HQ will deliver 1,000 homes and space for 4,000 workers. Property Council Hunter and Central Coast Regional Director Stephen Crowe says the government's focus should now turn to Broadmeadow.
6: The lessons are government taking a lead and providing investment certainty. The money will come if the project has a clear vision and a clear incentive to invest. So if we can see that happening in Broadmeadow, hopefully we'll see momentum shift and that will start to jump out of the ground.
0: An independent Newcastle councillor says creating more parking spaces is just one way to help solve the city's parking problems. A motion will go before council this week, asking council to look at parking supply and time restrictions. Councillor Peter Gittins says the city's lost around 600 car parks in recent years.
7: Some replacement of these parks in whatever way is going to be significantly important to the future of the city as it moves forward, and noting that significant change over the past decade.
0: The Council of Small Business Organisations Australia has released an annual report highlighting the pressure car parks in recent years.
7: Some replacement of these parks in whatever way is going to be significantly important to the future of the city as it moves forward, and noting that significant change over the past decade.
0: The Council of Small Business Organisations Australia has released an annual report highlighting the pressures regional employers are facing. Michaela McGurk-Scalaro reports.
8: 9 in 10 regional businesses said expenses increased over the past year, and 73% reported falling profits. Over a third of businesses in regional Australia say they face hiring challenges. That's 13% higher than in cities, with trades, experienced professionals and customer service the hardest roles to fill. Just 18% of businesses were confident their profits would improve over the next year.
0: You're listening to ABC News. It's 7:05. A loud emergency siren will ring from almost every mobile phone today at midday, Lucy Murray reports.
9: It's called AusAlert, and the 10-second tone is designed to be loud. The sound will blast from millions of mobile phones today as part of an Australia-wide test of the emergency warning system. It'll be used to provide critical information during unfolding

0: unfolding events such as the terror threats, bushfires and cyclones. The Assistant Minister for Emergency Management, Josh Wilson, says the alerts works across mobile networks.
1: You will get the message if you're getting any kind of signal from any mobile tower.
0: The technology is expected to be active from October 1.
2: The emergency siren will ring today at midday West Australian time, 2 o'clock this afternoon New South Wales time. Fires in Spain and France have forced more than 300,000 people to evacuate, Cyan Valance reports.
3: French police warn residents to leave. About 220,000 people have been evacuated across the country. At least 240 homes have been destroyed and 75 firefighters injured. Flames have advanced to within 15 kilometres of Bordeaux in France's southwest. The fire is so fierce it's created its own weather system, the first time that's been seen in France. It's one of several major blazes burning across Europe. Local media has reported the French President Emmanuel Macron has organised a crisis meeting for Monday, while Spain's Prime Minister Pedro Sanchez called for a national pact to deal with the climate emergency.
2: Now with the latest in sport, here's Daniel Garb.
4: Braden Trindle and Nico Hines have combined brilliantly to lead fourth place Cronulla to a dominant 48-12 win over Manly in round 21 of the NRL at Brookvale Oval. Trindle and Hines recorded 5 try assists between them and Ronaldo Militalo scored a double. Elsewhere, St George Illawarra have been left rooted to the bottom of the ladder after a 38-18 home loss to Gold Coast. Former St George Illawarra and Parramatta winger Zach Lomax has signed with the PNG Chiefs for their inaugural NRL season in 2028. Lomax will return to rugby league after finishing his contract with Super Rugby Club, the Western Force. Lando Norris has claimed his first win of the season at the Hungarian Formula One Grand Prix as his Aussie teammate Oscar Piastri failed to finish with a gearbox issue. And Aussie Lucas Herbert has gone wire-to-wire to win the LIV Golf event in the UK with the lowest score in the history of the tour, 30 under par. Fellow Aussie Cam Smith finished in fourth with the duo leading the Aussie team Ripper GC to the team's victory.
2: Cam McAvoy has led another gold medal-laden evening for Australia's swimmers at the Commonwealth Games. Jess Stewart is in Glasgow.
5: McAvoy didn't quite break his own world record, but his time of 20.97 seconds was enough to set a new Commonwealth Games best. He led an all-Australian podium in the men's 50-metre freestyle, Flynn Southam taking silver and Games debutante Jamie Jack taking bronze. Lani Palliser then continued her dominant meet, claiming gold in the women's 1500-metre freestyle. All of that came after Iona Anderson and baton bearer Tim Hodge both claimed gold. Outside of the pool, Brianna Scott won silver in the women's all around gymnastics.
2: The Australian share market's expected to open around 0.5% higher after a mixed end to the week on Wall Street. The Dow Jones is 0.5% higher and the S&P 500 is also marginally up, but the Nasdaq lost just over 0.6%. Brent crude has eased just over 2% to $98 a barrel. Checking the Hunter's weather now. We'll have a partly cloudy today, a medium chance of showers in the lower Hunter this morning and this afternoon. ABC News.

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3: Who do I know who's a music guy? Matt does music. He's a music guy. It's literally as simple as that. And yeah. I was like, and I guess because he had known that I'd pulled together different arrangements on the bands that I was involved in. Wasn't just a meat and potatoes rock sort of thing. There was some complexity there that perhaps he sort of realised that there was something I could do. And yeah, we just kind of worked it out. It's literally just going, oh, that works, that doesn't work. You understand, you know, a shared vision for how to translate a story.
4: Matt Blackman, the composer from Colin from Accounts. Oh, if you've got a Newcastle connection, I'll sniff it out. He's from the band Purpleine, which you may have seen playing gigs around Newcastle and indeed around the country in days gone by. These days, he makes the music for Colin from Accounts as well as a million other things. Still makes his own music as well. But there you go, Colin from Accounts, season 3 out today. And the music made by someone from Newcastle. How good is that? Good morning to you. Great to have your company today on another chilly start to the day. How are you feeling? Some places, of course, going into the negatives, the minus temperatures this morning as we have a bit of cloud around for the first time, certainly around Newcastle in almost a week now. 11.8 degrees at Nora Head this morning. Newcastle Nobby's 9.5. Williamtown 7.2. Cessnock 2.8. Merriwar is minus 1.1 right now. It is cold this morning, as it was on Friday morning, but we braved that cold and happily so to hang out at Honeysuckle. Thank you to everyone that came down. We had so many people come down and say good day and hang out with us to check out both the TV show and the radio show, broadcasting live. The News Breakfast team were just absolutely lovely to collaborate with and work with and hang out with. So thank you to everyone that made it happen. And best of luck to the ABC News Breakfast crew, who now have 7 more weeks of live broadcasts around the country. An incredible schedule they've set for themselves, because they do 4 days a week out of Melbourne, and then on the Thursday they have to go get a plane to wherever they're going next, including at least one stop in WA. So I'll be amazed to see how that all plays out. But they have the energy so far, and hopefully Newcastle has set a good tenor for the project, for the ABC Your Say project rolling out. Lots on the way this morning. Lots on the boil. A runaway train. We'll try to find out more about that. You may have heard about the train, the Pacific National train, that ran up to 60 kilometres an hour. We understand. Fully laden coal train. We believe it reached speeds in excess of 60 kilometres an hour. It was during a crew change. Railway safety officials are looking into what happened here. Pacific National have told us that they can confirm this coal train happened. This incident happened in the early hours of the 25th of July. That was Saturday morning. So how on earth can this happen during a crew change at Camberwell between Singleton and Muswellbrook? We'll find out, and indeed what investigations need to take place next. Thank God nobody was hurt. There was no derailment. There was no collision. But pretty terrifying to have a runaway train on our network here in the Hunter. 0487 99 1233 if you want to have your say about that. Also, the Knights, both Dylans out for the rest of the season. Dylan Brown and Dylan Lucas both sustaining season-ending injuries. Not a great feel, but we'll find out what the Knights can still do without them for the rest of the season. They've been going pretty well, especially compared to last year. So that's on the boil this morning. And the other thing that you've been talking to me about this morning is, do you consider yourself, and I don't care about council definitions, do you consider yourself in your bones metro, regional, or rural? Had someone on the text line earlier this morning having a go at me for being too metro in my focus. And I'd like to think we don't do that, because we talk about so many different things happening all over the Hunter, right? Including a lot of stuff that happens in Newcastle on Lake Mac, where many of our listeners are, right? It's where the big population is. But we try to spread it around. But I want to know, because we do broadcast a really diverse region. Fran in West Wallsend, very happily regional. Melinda from Valentine, I definitely feel regional and love it. Susie in Georgetown says, morning gang, having lived in Georgetown for 70 years, I still consider it as regional. and hate when Metro Sydney broadcasters class us as Central Coast. In Georgetown? Well, that's just factually incorrect, Susie. I'm sorry that would ever happen. Mark from Charlestown, I consider myself as being suburban, too dependent on private transport to be metro, yet being too close to all the needed services and facilities to be regional. Interesting take, Mark. Appreciate that. Ben on the text line. Oh, okay. Very good. We did it. So what are you? That's my question this morning. Are you metro, regional, or rural? Because I think that the Hunter contains multitudes. 0487 99 1233.
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0: This is where the Hunter conversation begins.
4: Are you up or are you down when it comes to gambling? Well, we know that the region on the whole, on the downward spiral, unfortunately. Tomorrow at Newcastle Council, there's going to be a motion calling on Newcastle City Council to support stronger action to reduce gambling harm and endorse Wesley Mission's Put Pokies in Their Place campaign. So let's find out what that campaign's going to do. Joel McCabe, General Manager of Wesley Mission's, on the line. Hello, Joel.
5: Good morning, Paul. Thanks for having me.
4: Put Pokies in Their Place. What is their place?
5: Well, what we know, Paul, is that poker machines are about to take $10 billion from people in New South Wales this year. We're projecting in Newcastle that Newcastle residents are going to lose around $250 million this year. So what Put Pokies in Their Place is a campaign to put pressure on the state government to wrap airbags around poker machine users, basically, to better protect people from poker machine harm. Which means we're asking for measures, proactive measures, that reduce gambling harm.
4: Okay. So obviously putting airbags around them, figuratively speaking, I'm sure people know that. I just want to be very clear, although it's a nice visual image. Well, yeah, what are those measures? How can you protect people?
5: So a couple of the key things that we're talking about is account-based gambling when it comes to poker machines, or cashless gambling, which means that you can embed harm minimization measures in the machines themselves. So where we can have things like forced play limits, making people have a break so people aren't sitting at poker machines for hours and hours, having spend limits and things like that. And the other harm minimization measure that the evidence really points towards is reducing access to poker machines overnight. So right now, venues have to close their poker machines between 4 a.m. and 10 a.m. And we're talking to the state government around extending that closure from midnight to 10 a.m.
4: So as mentioned, this Newcastle Council motion will go up tomorrow. Deputy Mayor Charlotte McCabe will bring that motion. What role do councils have when it comes to gambling harm?
5: Well, we're really encouraged by the Deputy Mayor's motion. And it's just one of many motions right around New South Wales where councils are giving their local residents, particularly local residents who are impacted by gambling harm, a voice in this reform debate. The state government is simply doing too little when it comes to gambling reform, when it comes to poker machine reform in particular. They can see the money stack up, leaving communities, but the measures that they have been doing over the last couple of years are iterative, step-by-step, and not enough. So we're talking to many councils and many organisations to give local residents the voice, their voices, when it comes to poker machine reform.
4: In terms of concrete action, though, are there many steps that a council can actually take?
5: It's about advocacy.
4: Okay.
5: It's about local council being closest to the ground. They're being a listen-to voice, a really strong voice, and they're basically telling state government, look, we're actually bearing the brunt of gambling harm. People need more services. There are more families under pressure in our community, and we need the state government to step up and take action.
4: Mm. When it comes to it, obviously, an individual's position in life and circumstance is obviously a consideration, right? You care about the individual in terms of the gambling harm that is coming to them from their exposure to problem gambling. However, to then take the macro view and the economics of it, is there an economic argument to be made that, like, actually, as a community, we're better off if we can try to stem the tide of some of this?
5: Well, it's at the point of harm minimization measures. So we're not out there saying turn every poker machine off, ban gambling. We're saying that for some people, poker machines deliver real harm, and that harm flows on to families and communities. We know that in New South Wales, that 1 in 5 people are directly impacted by gambling harm. So the harm minimization measures we talk about, things like the play limits or the shutdowns overnight, it's around really targeting those people who are already vulnerable to harm, and ensuring that those people have the protections and therefore their families and communities have the protections as well.
4: Now, I have no idea what the council vote might look like tomorrow night. It may well already be at a place where it's going to be unanimous. I don't know. But I mean, if you were had the audience this morning, and you may well have councillors who aren't quite sure how they're going to vote on this motion so far, Joel, what would you say to them?
5: Yeah, we really encourage Newcastle councillors to stand up for their local communities, particularly those individuals and their families who are impacted by gambling harm, and send a really strong message to Macquarie Street that every town, every local government area in New South Wales is being negatively impacted by poker machines, and that we really want the Minns government to take more action.
4: Joel, really great to talk to you today. Thank you so much.
5: Thanks, Paul. Have a great day.
4: Joel McKay, General Manager for Wesley Mission. That motion going to council tomorrow night. What do you think? Is it time to, is it something you want to see, whatever council you're in, to see that advocacy for your councillors and mayors, Lord Mayors and the like, to stand up and say we need stronger action on gambling harm? 0487 99 1233 if you want to have your say. Next, Newcastle Knights were dealt quite a big blow on Friday night. The news coming through over the weekend, both Dylans are out. Dylan Brown, Dylan Lucas, both getting and acquiring season-ending injuries. So where to next for the Knights this season? You'll find out. 21 minutes past 7, 12:33, ABC Newcastle, Backman Turner Overdrive. You ain't seen nothing yet.

0: Coming up to 25 minutes past 7 on your Monday morning, 12:33 ABC Newcastle. Now, since we started this breakfast program with me on air since the beginning of last year, we've had a really wonderful contributor on Mondays, Anna Murray, editor for sports with NBN News. Unfortunately, we received an email from Wynn late last week telling me, unfortunately, Adam Murray will no longer be available to contribute to the Monday morning sports segment. So we're really sad that we don't get to have Adam on the radio anymore. I want to put the shout out publicly. Adam has just been an absolute gem. He's obviously so across every aspect of Hunter Newcastle sport. He knows where the locals are competing around the world. He is a keen watcher of the Jets, of the Knights, of everything else we need to know about. I have loved talking to Adam Murray every Monday on this program. So it's a real shame that we don't get to talk to Adam anymore. Shout out as well to Montana Claire, also with the NBN News, who's been on the radio with us quite a number of times as well. Is also a fantastic sports journalist working in the region. So it's a shame that Wynn have made this decision that we can't talk to them anymore, but I want to give them a shout out and thank them for their time on air.
1: What's really in the food we're eating?
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1: A major Australian food investigation yields shocking results. Duped, a two-part special from Four Corners, starts tonight on ABC TV and ABC iView.

0: that it was just as bad as it turned out to be, but it kind of became pretty clear. Dylan Brown, Dylan Lucas, both suffering season-ending injuries. The Newcastle Knights posting on Saturday, scans today confirm Brown has ruptured the ACL in his left knee. He will require reconstructive surgery. Dylan Lucas will undergo surgery today, Saturday, after dislocating and fracturing his left ankle. It's not a great result. Justin Holbrook was reacting to the loss on Friday night.
1: The city and the whole region want to see a side that plays tough and gritty, and we're here to try and inspire people. And it could have been one of our best wins tonight with what we had to deal with. So we were so close to it being so good, and that's why it's so devastating.
0: Yeah, going down 22-23 against the Roosters. Lincoln Eisen is the host of the Knighted podcast, joins you on the line. Lincoln, hello to you.
2: Good morning, Paul. How are we doing, mate?
0: Oh, just a little bit gutted about losing both Dylans.
2: Yeah, you and me both, mate, and I'm sure thousands upon thousands of other people, mate. What devastating news.
0: Shout out to both Dylans. Hopefully it's a speedy recovery, but we know it's season ending for them. Is it season ending for the Newcastle Knights' aspirations?
2: Absolutely not. No one should be waking up each and every morning thinking that's the case, mate. There's one thing we've learnt under this Justin Holbrook regime with the Newcastle Knights, mate, is this team's got a bit of resilience about it, mate. I think this team can certainly overcome some adversity, and I think we're still going to be a finals-bound team, mate. I really do.
0: Seventh on the ladder now. We've slipped a few positions in the last few weeks. Some very close games just not going the way we need to. So with both Dylans out, what do we need to do?
2: Well, like, we've still got a quality roster. I know, you know, a massive blow. You got, you know, we all saw what Dylan Brown did in the Pacific Championship at the end of last year. Huge representative performance by him, Dylan Lucas, also getting in the Blues call up. But, you know, we had a really good roster still. You know, we still got Kalyn Ponga in the mix. We still got Phoenix Crossland, Jermaine McEwen set to come back from his injury. We saw what Francis Mane-Leilua, the limited opportunities he's had when he's been called up. So there's still a very good roster there. So I think we just got to trust Justin Holbrook, like we've done the whole year, that he's gonna overcome this adversity and come up with a game plan that's going to work for each week, mate.
0: Lincoln, I appreciate the shot in the arm you've given us for our confidence. Appreciate it. Good to chat.
2: No worries, mate.
0: Lincoln Eisen, host of the Knighted podcast. What do you reckon? Can we still do it? Can we still get into the finals? Can we still give it all we've got? 1233 ABC Newcastle if you want to text. 0487 99 1233 if you'd like to send me a text. Also asking you this morning, Newcastle and the Hunter, pretty varied region. Do you consider yourself metro, regional or rural? Obviously, for this to work, you've got to tell me where you live. 0487 99 1233. We'd love to hear from you.
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6: ABC Hunter News. Good morning, I'm Helen Clare. Rail authorities are investigating how a runaway train in the Hunter Valley was able to travel several kilometres unmanned on Saturday morning. The fully laden Pacific National Coal train began rolling downhill during a crew change between Singleton and Muswellbrook. It eventually stopped near Glennys Creek Road after travelling several kilometres, including through level crossings. The Office of the National Safety Regulator is investigating the incident and says it's fortunate no one was injured. A 39-year-old Cessnock man will face court today, charged with 42 offences, including domestic violence, assault and sexual assault. Hunter Valley Police allege the man shot a 29-year-old woman with a gel blaster rifle multiple times in June last year. Investigators also allege he assaulted her in December last year and July this year. He was arrested yesterday at a home in Ellalong. A search allegedly uncovered prohibited weapons, childlike sex dolls and cannabis. He was refused police bail to front court today. The proponent behind plans for a data centre near Kurri Kurri has begun consultation with the surrounding community. Bridget Murphy reports.
7: Plans for the proposed Kurri Kurri data centre have officially been lodged with the state's planning department. It would be built on Hart Road at Loxford,

0: on the site of the old hydro-aluminium smelter. The project would operate as a 540-megawatt, two-storey data centre supporting cloud computing, artificial intelligence and digital services. The proponent, ADW Johnson, will visit Kurri and Millfield this week to collect community feedback as it prepares its environmental impact statement. It is also collecting online feedback until August 1.
1: The National Property Council says the state government should use the lessons from Honeysuckle to accelerate the transformation of the Broadmeadow precinct. It's pointed to the billion-dollar Honeysuckle HQ development as the model to follow to boost housing, jobs and infrastructure in Newcastle. Honeysuckle HQ will deliver 1,000 homes and space for 4,000 workers. Property Council Hunter and Central Coast Regional Director Stephen Crow says the government's focus should now turn to Broadmeadow.
2: The lessons are government taking a lead and providing investment certainty. The money will come if the project has a clear vision and a clear incentive to invest. So if we can see that happening in Broadmeadow, hopefully we'll see momentum shift and that will start to jump out of the ground.
1: A block of independent councillors will this week ask City of Newcastle Council to look at ways to solve the city's parking problems. A motion to Tuesday night's meeting requests council to look at parking supply and time restrictions right across the city. Councillor Peter Gittins says pressure on parking is growing with each new development.
3: New apartments, the new foreshore playground, the redevelopment of the Novocastrian Hotel, the proposed development of the Newcastle Ocean Bars, all bring with them significant pressure on parking.
1: A woman has died after a quad bike incident near Cessnock yesterday. Emergency services were called to Conjiway just after 10 a.m. where they were told an 18-year-old male rider had rolled the quad with an 18-year-old female passenger ejected off the bike. She was treated by paramedics but was unable to be revived. A crime scene was established with a report to be prepared for the coroner. In the Australia Cup round of 32, Western has gone down to A-League heavyweights Melbourne City 3-0. The teams went into the break at 1-0 and Melbourne City sealed the game with two late goals. The loss ends the Hunters' chances in the Australia Cup, with the Jets and Maitland both bundled out last week. In the NRLW, Knights coach Ben Jeffries says attention to detail cost his side dearly in yesterday's loss to the Broncos. The Knights went down 30-12 after going into the break 12-all. Jeffries says it was a good game to watch despite his side's second half fade out.
4: After half time, just fell away on a couple of things around attention to detail stuff, around kick chase. Probably too many offloads, and when they got in position, they took their chances. So credit to them.
1: And Knights players Dylan Brown and Dylan Lucas both suffered season-ending injuries in Friday night's one-point loss to the Roosters. Scans over the weekend confirmed Brown ruptured the ACL in his left knee and will need reconstructive surgery. Dylan Lucas underwent surgery on Saturday after dislocating and fracturing his right ankle. Checking our weather today, partly cloudy, a medium chance of showers in the Lower Hunter this morning and this afternoon. 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
5: This is a 2026 Commonwealth Games update.
6: A very good morning to you. Niamh Owens with you for your Commonwealth Games update on a big day three from Glasgow. Shout out to Brianna Scott, who has followed up that team gymnastics gold with a silver medal in the women's individual all-round gymnastics event. The Diamonds are looking great in Glasgow already, notching up a dominant 19-point win over England in the netball. The Aussies were near flawless for the opening three quarters, storming towards a highest ever score against the Roses at a Commonwealth Games before fading a little in the final quarter. And Jamie Lee Price says it's a great position to be in with two wins from two games so far.
7: Yeah, I think so. I think there's still lots of room to grow, but I think to be able to play England so early in the pool is something that we don't usually do. So to be able to come out really strong and play the way that we did is really promising. And yeah, I think we'll be a bit disappointed in the last quarter, but I thought, yeah, we played really well considering we're only game two.
6: In the pool overnight, gold medals to Tim Hodge in the 100 metres backstroke S9, Iona Anderson in a super tight 100 metre backstroke win. World record holder Cam McAvoy now has the World Champs, the Olympics, the Commonwealth Games gold medals trifecta. He cruised to victory in the 50 metres freestyle.
8: Cam McAvoy, he's got some work to do. He does! Southam second, Jack third. Australia sweeps the podium. in the 50 freestyle. A games record. He's under 21 seconds. It's a phenomenal time.
6: And Lani Pallister led from start to finish in a dominant victory in the 1500 metres. Molly Walker won the bronze, and Australia has stormed home to win the 4x200 metres men's freestyle relay in a Commonwealth Games record. An incredible final leg from Kai Taylor alongside Sam Short, Harrison Turner and Edward Somerville. That is the latest from the Commonwealth Games. Big thanks to Channel 7 for the audio used in this update.
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10: Traffic.
11: Good morning, Harry Lance from the Transport Management Centre. No major disruptions on the roads at the moment. Traffic is starting to slow down, though, on the M1 at Beresfield as we head towards peak hour. So that's approaching John Renshaw Drive. And also a little slow along the New England Highway heading towards Hexham from the direction of Taro. Also delays building on Newcastle Link Road at Cameron Park. But then it is clear on the inner city bypass, Shortland to Jesmyn, Turton Road at Waratah, Beaumont Street, Hamilton, looking pretty good on the M1 heading south down towards the Central Coast and Sydney as well. Public transport trains running on time, as is the Stockton Ferry. The Newcastle Light Rail is back to full service after being down to just one tram earlier this morning. Of course, you can check the latest on public transport using a transport app or transportnsw.info. And for the latest on the roads, you can visit livetraffic.com.
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13: 22 minutes to 8 o'clock. Great to have a few familiar voices back on the radio this morning. Niamh Owen's giving you Commonwealth Games update at 6.30, 7.30 and then between 8.30 and 9 every day of the week. So great to have Niamh back in the ABC Newcastle studios bringing you that. In fact, she's feeding that into the entire national radio apparatus, but she's doing it from right here in Newey, which, you know, a bit of pride in that. Good stuff. The other thing, Helen Clare, of course, back on your radio. I've never actually got to work with Helen until today. She'll be by to do the 8.30 headlines, so we'll find out what brings her back to the ABC Newcastle airwaves for what I believe might be a limited time offer for you. But already a few people texting in saying, lovely to hear Helen's voice back on the radio if you're a long-time listener of ABC Newcastle. So happy days on that front as well. And I'm still here, as is ever thus, since I started. 0487 99 1233 if you want to get in touch. I've been asking you the question this morning, and I think this is a region that particularly lends itself to the question, are you metro, are you regional, or are you rural? Someone had a crack at me on the text line saying, I've been too metro in my coverage on ABC Newcastle, which may well be a legitimate criticism, that's fine. But we've got a big, varied area to talk about. Sometimes we talk about rural concerns, sometimes we talk about regional concerns, and sometimes we talk about metro concerns. Here's the thing. Parking. Is parking a metro concern? If you think about the state of parking in Newcastle and the challenges that more and more and more development and, of course, activity in our CBD, happily so, lots of restaurants and cafes and nightlife that you want to get to be a part of if you're driving there, that's going to compound parking issues as well. Is that the reserve of a metro problem? Well, certainly it is a problem for the Newcastle City Council. They're going to have a look at that tomorrow night. You'll find out what's on the table in terms of some solutions for an ever-growing population, but we've only got so many parking spots. More on that in a bit. Your thoughts welcome. 0487 99 1233. Ian on the Hill. Hi, Paul. Definitely metro, as I live on the hill. We just had a drop of rain, 0.3 mil. Thank you, Ian. Jay says, Newcastle area should be classified as metro now. The city is growing and evolving at a faster pace like never before. We must think bigger. There you go. But this is my problem because, of course, if you're talking about city limits, you end up, you know, Charlestown, Cardiff, technically Lake Mac, all of a sudden do you become regional? Or are you still metro? The spillover is real. How do you feel in your bones? I don't care so much about council definitions. I want your feeling this morning. Do you feel metro, regional, or rural? 0487 99 1233. Let's check in with Linda.
14: Give me an L!
15: L!
14: Give me an I!
15: I!
14: Give me an N!
15: N!
14: Give me an
15: D!
14: Give me an A!
15: A!
14: What does it spell?
13: Amanda Drummond, Newcastle's biggest cheerleader. Hello.
10: Hi, Paul.
13: Do you feel metro, regional or rural?
10: Oh, look, yeah, definitely metro. I live in Merriweather. Yeah.
13: There's no bones about it.
10: Yeah. But it's something I consider when I do this spot. You know, I really try and think about, you know, not just making it, you know, suitable for people for Newcastle, but for suitable for, you know, the lake and...
13: That's the brief.
10: You know, right up into the Hunter. So, yeah, so it is something that... You know, and so parking, it is a thing. People come in to visit their specialists. People come in, as you say, to, you know, go to, you know, theatre and restaurants and so on, which of course they have back in their hometowns, but everyone likes to get out and about.
13: That's it. That's it. Yeah. Very inclusive.
10: Yes.
13: Thank you. Do you know what is inclusive?
10: What?
13: Dancing.
10: Dancing is inclusive, yes.
13: Why is dancing on your mind?
10: Well, dancing is on my mind. So,
13: it's always on your mind.
10: It's always on my mind. It's my thing. Clear. I love it. It makes me happy. But, you know, picture this. Say you're out somewhere, you're at, like, you know, you're at a wedding or you're at some sort of an event and all of a sudden you hear this. Bow, bow, bow, bow, bow, bow.
13: Oh, wait.
10: Do you want to do the proper version? Yeah.
13: I mean, I can't tell the difference, really.
10: Oh, so close. Hire me. So you hear those tones and immediately everyone's up, out of their seats, they're in lines and they're doing the dance. Can you actually hear the Nutbush and not do the Nutbush? Like, could you be out there freestyling while everyone else is out there like, right foot, left foot, kick, kick? You couldn't do it, could you? You couldn't be out there just going, I'm just going to.
13: Nah, I reckon I've sat out Nutbush before and there are some, can I say, mostly men who are listening right now going, yeah, I wouldn't be doing that.
10: Yeah. But it's an interesting thing because I was thinking, like, traditionally dancing has been something that's been quite structured and it's been, you know, it's choreographed moves and you do it like all throughout all the decades. And then I guess, was it like the 50s or the 60s where things started getting a bit more free form and people would just do their own thing?
13: I'm actually a little bit allergic to structured dance moves because I don't want to get it wrong. Whereas if you're just improvising, you can't be wrong.
10: Exactly. You're like, no, I meant to do that one.
13: Yeah, exactly. Yeah. I fell face first on the floor and broke both wrists.
10: That's how the worm started. Someone fell over and they're like, I'm just going to pretend this is a move.
13: Keep
10: and they
13: rolling.
10: Just all of a sudden,
13: I love it. Yeah,
10: just did that. So, yeah, so I started thinking about that and the kinds of different moves. And I guess we have them like in every generation. So I had a bit of a chat with my friends, you know, what are the different things? Some of the moves are choreographed and they, you know, they come from the film clip themselves, like, you know, YMCA or the horrendous chicken dance. I'm sorry, I'm not a fan of the chicken dance, really not a fan of the chicken dance. But, you know, some of them we sort of, you know, have the moves that we follow from that. Some, you know, we make up ourselves. Like, I love the Nutbush. I love the story, how it just came from, like, a teacher doing PE or something at a school.
13: Oh, really? I never knew that.
10: And then it spread. Like, it was just one school in Australia. And without the internet, I'll still never understand how this happened. But it spread throughout the nation.
13: Yeah, right. Tina Turner must be grateful. Oh. That's lined her pockets.
10: Oh, absolutely. Because, yeah, it always just has to be played, doesn't it? So, yeah, so there's all these songs and it's like, yeah, what's the choreography from it? Some are sort of easier to do than others. You know, YMCA, for example, easy. I'm pretty sure I always get the C around the wrong way.
13: Oh, I mean... Do you have to go the opposite?
10: Yeah, it's like, is it for people left? Looking in front of you or people looking behind you?
13: Y-M-C.
10: What is that? Am I doing a C?
13: Yeah, you are doing a C. It's in the eye of the beholder. You're doing a C. Well done.
10: There you go. Wasn't quite sure.
13: So you go to your... You've got to go to your left.
10: Yeah.
13: It's not a C as you think about. Yeah, yeah. Okay.
10: Yeah, yeah. So, you know, and it's how much you'll commit to it, for example. Like, you know, when you listen to the time warp, for example, do you do the time warp all the way through? Do you fall to the ground at the end of it? Do you end?
13: Oh.
10: Do you
13: I
10: end
13: didn't know
10: it?
13: That was part of it.
10: Oh, yeah.
13: I just know jumping to the left. That's about all I know.
10: Yeah, no, at the end you fall to the ground. Yes. And I loved it. I was watching Derry Girls. And in Ireland, so this is like their Nutbush, that song Rock the Boat. They all sit down and do the Viking row like we saw at the World Cup. Like they run out and their rows are sitting on the ground and they're doing Rock the Boat when they're...
13: That's quite extraordinary.
10: Can you imagine trusting a dance floor enough to sit on it?
13: Absolutely not. Sticky. This is all a prelude.
10: It is a prelude.
13: To... It's not just about coordinating your dance moves. It's about coordinating your... costume as well
10: your
13: in Drummond.
10: Your outfit, your eyeshadow, your flowers in your hair.
13: What is about to return to Newcastle?
10: The most Wuthering Heights day ever in King Edward Park for the 10th year, 10th birthday in Newcastle.
13: Have you been there since the beginning?
10: Yeah, I have.
13: Is this your baby?
10: Oh, look, no, I'm one of the mothers, the weather mothers, as they're called.
13: The weather mothers.
10: They are. It started as a flash mob in Berlin.
13: Yeah.
10: With Shambosh, and they did it for a one-off. And this is, again, what I love about these things. And then so many people just like, well, that's a bit joyous. We really should continue doing this. And it's just taken off around the world. So it's taking place in so many places. I think even in Newcastle, we have it up in Port Stephens, as you know,
13: as well as Newcastle. The satellite sites.
10: There are, yeah.
13: Okay. So everyone dressed as Kate Bush, to be clear, dancing to the sun, one song, Wuthering Heights, as she appears in the video clip for Wuthering Heights.
10: And it's so close to the video clip. If you watch the video clip, and like it's a bit, the moors is a bit bleak, but we've got the closest. We're in King Edward Park in that sort of amphitheatre area, so just up from the rotunda. So you've got the Norfolk Pines in the background, and they're majestic, and they're there, and it's very similar. And with the red dresses against the green, it's just so visually arresting. So it's sort of, you can see smiles everywhere, smiles all over the faces of everyone who performs, but smiles on the faces of everyone who's like walking their dog or out for a jog or something like that. It's just joy. So yeah, but it's complex choreography.
13: Is it too late to be involved?
10: No.
13: If someone's listening right now going, like sitting upright going, oh my God, the most Wuthering Heights Day ever is coming to King Edward Park this Sunday, and they want to be involved. What do they do?
10: They just rock up. Just rock up at midday or before midday, about 11:30 on Sunday. Yep. Dressed in red. Like ideally it's a flowy red dress, but honestly I was talking, we had a rehearsal yesterday and one of the women who came said she joined in the Sydney one. She was just out for a walk and she saw it and she just joined in at the back. It really doesn't matter. Like ideally, yes, find a red outfit. Stick a flower in your hair, green eyeshadow. I like to commit to a bit. But, yeah, we run through all the moves. So we've given them all different names, right? So they're not – Kate Bush probably doesn't give them these names. But, you know, each of the moves has things like licking the window, the backwards pterodactyl, the zombie. Like all of these things have different names. We run through all the different moves. Then we do a few practice runs and then we do the full thing. So by the end, everyone's pretty good. Do you know what I mean? None of us as good as Kate. She was like 19 and a trained ballet dancer. She was exquisite. But we can be, you know, each of us will have one thing that we're really good at.
13: I love this. Well, can I say break a leg for the most Wuthering Heights day ever?
10: Or do a big Heathcliff kick, yes.
13: Yeah, very good. Just before you go, though, Linda Drummond, you're also big Newcastle Jets fan. Mm. The A-League season's just come out. Mm. You made a curious observation about December.
10: Yeah, not a lot of home games.
13: Why might that be?
10: Big gap between our home games. Well, there's a lot of concerts going on. And at first I was like, oh, how rude. And then I went, oh, I've got tickets to all of those concerts.
13: Guns N' Roses, Robbie Williams, Foo Fighters.
10: Yep.
13: Plus, I think there's some Supercross in there as well.
10: Oh, there's probably a few other things in there, giant car things. Yeah.
13: And so we won't get to see the Newcastle Jets at home for what? Is it like 7 weeks or something?
10: It's quite a big break, yes. So, you know, we don't have that home game advantage, but then again, we do have it when it matters, you know, as we're coming up to finals. So, yeah.
13: I like the silver lining.
10: It is what it is.
13: Linda Drummond, great to see you.
10: Thanks,
13: Happy
10: Paul.
13: Happy dancing Thanks. To all. Linda Drummond, Newcastle's biggest cheerleader. 12:33, ABC Newcastle. Text message you. Don't forget the best part when we all run up the hill at the end. We go every year and the kids love it. Is that like running up that hill? Like, is that Linda? Linda's still here. Is that just like Kate Bush running up that hill?
10: Oh, yeah, running up the hill. Yeah. Or for some people, it's walking with purpose up the hill.
13: I love it. Thank you, Linda.
15: Hi, I'm Melissa Clark on AM After 8. With Labor heading towards an electoral defeat, Victoria's Premier Jacinta Allen's facing a leadership challenge, and how everyday supermarket items are often not what they're claimed to be.
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13: 10 minutes to 8 o'clock on your Monday morning. Some love on the text line for Niamh. Yes, it's great to have her back on our radio airwaves this week in the very specific job of giving you updates throughout our breakfast program with the Commonwealth Games. She's giving updates to the entire local radio network, but she's doing it for us at 6:35, 7:35, and then between 8:30 and 9. So if you want to be abreast of all the big wins for our Aussies, and otherwise in the Common Games through this week, we will make sure we do that for you because Niamh is on the spot with those updates, which is great stuff. Having a conversation about who's metro, who's regional, who's rural in the region this morning. Text message here suggesting the Lower Hunter should be replaced as Newcastle metropolitan area. Well, I don't know about that. Are there parts of the Hunter that are the Lower Hunter that aren't Newcastle? I think there are. I think there absolutely are. I think that's probably erasing sort of like Maitland, Cessnock, Port Stephens. I think that might be a little bit too far. Jay on the text line 0487 99 1233. All right, when's the last time you went into the Newcastle CBD? Did you get a park? This was a bit of an issue in the latest Lord Mayoral by-election, but what concrete steps can council take? Peter Gittins is independent councillor with the City of Newcastle and joins you this morning. Hello, councillor.
16: Good morning. How are you, Paul?
13: I'm very well. What do you want to see change?
16: I think that we need to really test the assumption previously made by council that the whole issue of parking within the CBD and beyond is more particularly related to management rather than supply. So a very systematic, detailed analysis of the parking situation in the CBD, and as raised by Labor councillors around John Hunter Hospital and the Mater, is very, very much needed to test that assumption and to address any deficiencies that may exist as an outcome.
13: Okay, and just to be clear, what is the assumption that you're sort of challenging here?
16: Yeah, the assumption is that in 2021, in the traffic management plan at the time, it was believed that the issue of parking then was more related to the management of current supply than a limited supply itself.
13: Okay, so what needs to change then?
16: I think particularly in relation to the CBD, the whole scope of the CBD has changed in the last 6 or 7 years.
13: Yeah.
16: Development going on, the fact that there are going to be significant projects coming into play this year and beyond, for example, the Foreshore Park, the Stage 2 of the Newcastle Ocean Baths, the renovation of the Novocastrian Hotel, high-rise apartments in Newcastle East and Newcastle West, so that the whole demographic is changing. The need for parking spaces is obvious. The question is, are there enough?
13: Mm. Declan Clawson, of course, was running for Lord Mayor just a few months ago. He was pointing out in one of his media releases at the time in his campaign that there's more than 1,100 on-street spaces currently tied up in restricted or reserved places used across the city. Declan at the time saying better management of these spaces is part of the solution. Is that still part of the solution, councillor?
16: I think management is one of them, but again, I think we really need to test the question of supply. Do we need more parking spaces, given the significant need for parking as the city evolves?
13: Right.
16: And remember also, Paul, that we've got an emerging nighttime economy where people coming into the CBD need access to parking for restaurants, for activities, and given some of the restrictions at the moment, that access is limited.
13: Mm. So when it comes to new developments, are all new domiciles, all new abodes, are they required at the moment to add parking? Like is it as you add more people into the CBD, you're getting more parking commensurate to it?
16: I really don't have the enough information to answer that, but my assumption is the fact that parking is required, but not necessarily a parking spot per number of residents within the building. I think right. The number of parking spots is potentially limited.
13: And it could be, of course, if someone has an apartment, it could be, you could have a couple in there, they have two cars, who knows, they even might have a teenager or adult kids, they have cars as well. So just the idea of even one car parking spot might not necessarily serve on that ratio. So what's the answer here? Can Newcastle City Council be in the business of building more car parks?
16: Well, I think we have to go back to 2021 when we had the demolition of the King Street car park, which was there, and there was an undertaking given that something would be done to address the fact that over 300 car parking spaces were lost as a consequence. Also, the consequence of the light rail down Hunter Street, that took a large number of car parking spaces away. I can't give a definitive answer there, Paul, but I think it has to be part of the discussions that surround this review. And also integrating public transport more effectively across the city.
13: So when it comes to, if this review gets up, if the council votes for this, how does it then happen? Is this a job for some council staffers to have a look at this?
16: Yeah, it's a job for council staff. And that's not to say that they haven't been reviewing parking on an ongoing basis. I think we need a really strategic analysis that takes the view beyond 2026. It's a future analysis as much as it is an analysis of the future. But Councillor Clawson was right. There are a significant number of parking spaces that aren't being utilised. But let's get to the bottom of it. Is that the answer, or is the need for a new parking station the answer? Better time restrictions, better enforcement. But I think we need to really state very clearly the answer is not more parking meters.
13: Peter Gittins, appreciate your time today.
16: Thank you very much, Paul.
13: Peter Gittins, independent councillor for the City of Newcastle. That motion going before council tomorrow. What do you think the answer might be? 0487 99 1233. Solve a problem like parking in Newcastle.
17: Hey, it's Riley.
18: I'm sorry, Charlie Murphy. I was having too much fun.
13: It's 1233 ABC Newcastle. Paul Culliver with you. Amy Winehouse now. Mark Ronson too. It's Valerie. Good morning.

0: Amy Winehouse, Valerie featuring Mark Ronson, cover of the Zootons, of course. 12:33, ABC Newcastle racing up to your 8 o'clock news. More updates out of the Comm Games after 8:30. Plus, how do you catch a runaway train? This coal train got out of hand over the weekend. You'll find out what happened after 8:30. News time.
1: ABC News. Good morning, I'm Helen Clare. The Federal Emergency Management Minister says people who need to avoid today's AusAlert test should turn their phones off in advance. At 2 p.m. Eastern Standard Time, millions of phones across the country will blast an emergency alarm. The 10-second siren is a test of a new warning system which will be used during bushfires, cyclones and terror threats. Christy McBain says the government has worked with a range of family and domestic violence services, including the Women's Services Network, or WestNet, to develop advice in the lead-up to the test.
2: If you don't wish to receive this critical AusAlert notification, then you should put your phone in aeroplane mode or turn it off at least an hour before the test. WestNet are advising people to keep their phones off or in aeroplane mode for up to 24 hours.
1: Experts are calling for more rigorous policing of food fraud in Australia as a major Four Corners investigation raises serious questions about the authenticity and integrity of some popular supermarket products. Adele Ferguson reports.
3: Four Corners commissioned a leading forensic lab, SourceCertain, to test hundreds of products across multiple brands sold in Australia. The research examined country of origin claims and possible adulteration. It found unsafe levels of methanol in some store-bought spirits and multiple pantry items with misleading labels. The former boss of the National Consumer Watchdog, Alan Fells, says the results are disturbing.
4: Australia needs to take food fraud far more seriously and apply the law more strongly.
3: He says companies that have deceived customers need to be held accountable.
1: Tourists are being warned to stay away from some major holiday destinations in southwest France as authorities battle a series of wildfire emergencies. Cyan Valance reports from London.
5: Europe's summer holidays are usually the busiest time of year for tourist operators in southwest France near Bordeaux. But now authorities are urging holidaymakers to stay away while firefighters battle to contain a major wildfire that's advanced to within 15 kilometres of the city. Australian-born Blair Connor has lived in Bordeaux for 16 years and told the ABC he's never seen anything like it.
6: The fire's sort of doing what it wants. No one's experienced this before.
5: It's one of several blazes burning across Europe. Around 300,000 people have been evacuated across France and Spain, and authorities are bracing for another heatwave forecast this week.
1: A teenager has died in a quad bike crash in the New South Wales Hunter Valley. Police say the 18-year-old woman was a passenger on the bike when it rolled yesterday morning south of Cessnock. An 18-year-old man who was riding the bike was taken to hospital for mandatory testing. A court has approved a permanent seawall to protect homes from erosion on the Central Coast. Carly Cook reports.
7: Horton Coastal Engineering, representing beachfront homeowners at the entrance north, appealed to the Land and Environment Court after a development application for a 90-metre seawall was rejected by Central Coast Council. The court heard council oppose the development because the interest of the landowners to protect their properties should not outweigh the public interest in maintaining the scenic qualities of the coast and will create an adverse precedent for similar unacceptable development. But the court ruled those concerns were insufficient to warrant the seawall's refusal and has granted consent.
1: A block of independent councillors will this week ask City of Newcastle Council to look at ways to solve the city's parking problems. A motion to Tuesday night's meeting requests council to look at parking supply and time restrictions right across the city. Councillor Peter Gittins says pressure on parking is growing with each new development.
8: New apartments, the new foreshore playground, the redevelopment of the Novocastrian Hotel, the proposed development of the Newcastle Ocean Bars, all bring with them significant pressure on parking.
1: Australian swimmer Cam McAvoy has set a new Commonwealth Games record in the men's 50-metre freestyle, leading an all-Australian podium on another successful night for the Green and Gold in Glasgow. The world record holder swam a time of 20.97 seconds to finish ahead of compatriots Flynn Southam in second and Jamie Jack in third. McAvoy has told the Seven Network the achievement is testament to the depth of Australian swimming.
9: It's a good feeling. Like, I got silver here 12 years ago. I'm over a second faster now than I was back then. But to sweep the podium with these boys, the depth in Australia is amazing.
1: Today's weather partly cloudy, with a medium chance of showers in the Lower Hunter this morning and this afternoon. 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
10: Good morning. Welcome to AM. I'm Melissa Clark in Canberra, coming to you from Ngunnawal country and acknowledging other custodians. On today's program, with Labor heading towards electoral defeat, Victoria's Premier Jacinta Allen's facing a leadership challenge. And an extensive investigation reveals how Australian shoppers are being misled about everyday supermarket items they're buying.
11: Either failed or were subject to some further investigation, which indicates that it hasn't come from the origin that is claimed.
4: It's open season on food fraud.
10: But first, a 10-second siren will blare from mobile phones across the country today as part of a nationwide test of a new emergency alert system. It's a trial of what will be used in the future to warn people about emergencies such as bushfires, cyclones and terrorism threats. The alert sound and message will be activated on people's mobile phones at 2 p.m. Australian Eastern Standard Time. Christy McBain is the Minister for Emergency Management. Minister, thanks for joining AM this morning.
12: Thanks for having me.
10: Now, this is going to affect everyone's mobile phones, right? There's no opting in or out?
12: That's right. For a critical alert, there's no opt-out. And obviously, a critical alert would only be sent in times where we need people to take some immediate action. But today, obviously, the national test, we're testing this capability at scale across the country.
10: Given it is a test, is there a way for people to prevent the alert noise if they're in a circumstance where they really can't have a loud noise blaring off?
12: So our critical alert function does override silent and do not disturb settings. So it's important if people need to not have that sound that they should put their phone in aeroplane mode at least an hour before that test or turn their phone off altogether.
10: Now, what about people who live in black spots, you know, don't get mobile phone reception from a mobile tower or maybe they've got an older mobile phone? Are they not going to get the alert?
12: Look, we've tested a range of different phones at this stage. We know that in some circumstances, people who are in SOS mode are still receiving those alerts. So we'd love to hear from people through the feedback on the AusAlert website if people do still receive that. But obviously, if you're not in range of any cellular tower, you won't receive the alert. We know that most compatible phones will receive it. So if there is circumstances where you think we need to be aware of something that's happened differently with your phone, we'd love to hear that.
10: You mentioned before that when this system is up and running, it would only be used when there really is an emergency that people need to be notified about. Can you give me a sense of what that threshold is for sending out an alert using this system?
12: Yeah, so in an actual emergency, the lead emergency service agency determines whether they send out the current text message-based alerts. It will be the same. So in an emergency, the lead agency will determine through their chain of command whether they need to use AusAlert. We know it's a superior technology in that it's not reliant on any one telco provider and it's not subject to network congestion. So it can send, we believe, millions of messages in near real time, but it will be a matter for the lead emergency service agency during that disaster.
10: Is there a risk that if people expect that they'll get an alert directly to their phone if there's a danger, that they might be a bit complacent and not actively monitor situations themselves?
12: I doubt it. As someone who's been in a number of emergency situations, I know that people, you know, look out for emergency broadcasts through TV and radio. They're listening to what their local emergency service agencies are saying. You know, the community involvement, keeping family, friends and neighbours safe is obviously front of mind for people. This is just another tool in the tool belt for emergency service agencies to use in the case where they need to get people to think about making some emergency immediate decisions for their own safety.
10: This was implementing this kind of system is one of the recommendations from the Bushfire Royal Commission. That was handed down in 2020. Why has it taken the better part of 6 years to get to the point of having this system ready to trial and put into operation later this year?
12: Oh, look, when we came into government in 2022, there are a number of those recommendations, whilst had been agreed to, were not implemented. So we took on this build. We know that no one state or territory jurisdiction would have the capability to build the system, so that's why the Commonwealth Government took it on, and we've been working really closely with our state and territory partners. But it is really important that you get a new nationwide system, as capable as possible. So we've done a lot of work with international partners, including New Zealand, who have had a system like this since 2017, with Canada, Japan, Singapore, and obviously the US as well. So we've been learning from other countries as we've gone along, and obviously we've now done 9 community-based trials, which have all been successful, and now we're testing this at scale across the country at 2 p.m. today.
10: And everyone will get to experience that. Minister, thanks very much for speaking to AM this morning.
12: Lovely to be with you.
10: That's Christy McBain, the Minister for Emergency Management. An 8-month investigation by Four Corners has raised serious questions about whether Australians can trust the labels on everyday supermarket goods. Extensive laboratory testing of hundreds of items across major brands found some products had been adulterated or didn't match their label. Adele Ferguson reports.
3: It's a common item in your pantry, but is it exactly what it says on the tin? Leading forensic lab Saw Certain carried out testing on dozens of processed tomato goods. 1 in 4 products raised concerns.
11: Either failed or were subject to some further investigation, which indicates that it hasn't come from the origin that is claimed.
3: That's Cameron Scadding from Saw Certain. His team analysed the products to see where the tomatoes came from. Forensically tracing and comparing the unique elements left from the soil, water and climate where they were grown.
13: And so what that tells us is that the metals that are in there, it tells us whereabouts it's been grown. So if you compare Italy to China in this example, the metals that end up in the tomatoes are different if they're from Italy as opposed to China.
3: Lego's promotes its tomato paste as being made with Australian-grown tomatoes. The lab found otherwise. We tested 33 Lego's pastes bought from supermarkets across multiple stores in different states, and found 27 or 80% contained tomatoes from China. It's passata and diced tomatoes all passed the test.
13: It was a surprise, primarily because they make such a clear Australian claim on the front of pack, that it was a surprise that we found the Chinese tomatoes in there. It is not a surprise at all that we're finding Chinese tomatoes in Australia.
3: Food supply chains are complex and problems can arise at any stage, including those outside the control of the manufacturer. Lego's owner Simplot declined an interview, but in a statement rejected the test results and said it had a trusted supplier and does regular due diligence. It said it had supply chain documentation tracing the failed products back to Australian farms where the tomatoes were grown, but it said it hadn't done forensic testing. Cameron Scadding stands by his team's science.
13: The findings are robust. So, like, when we issue a finding of verified, we stand behind that finding of verified. We're never 100% certain. From a science point of view, none of the sciences are perfect like that.
3: Eggs, spices and seafood were among other items that failed our testing.
4: The ACCC should take punitive action in the courts if their laboratory tests are true.
3: Alan Fells is the former boss of Australia's consumer watchdog. He says companies should make sure their labels are accurate.
4: It's open season on food fraud, and that shouldn't happen in a country like Australia.
3: Food fraud is deception for profit, things like cheaper ingredient substitutes or diluted products. It is estimated to cost Australia up to $3 billion a year. But it's not easy to detect.
4: Australia needs to take food fraud far more seriously and apply the law more strongly and have better arrangements and prioritisation by the relevant regulators to stamp it out. Well, consumers need to have complete faith in the labels on the products they buy, but they can't at the moment.
10: Former ACCC Chair Alan Fells ending that report. And you can watch the full story tonight on Four Corners on ABC TV or anytime on iView. Victoria's Premier, Jacinta Allen, is facing a leadership challenge this week, just 4 months out from the November state election. Labor's factional leaders believe she no longer has the support of the majority of the party's MPs and want her to resign ahead of a caucus meeting tomorrow. Polling earlier this month showed Jacinta Allen is one of the most unpopular state leaders in Australian history, and that support for One Nation has overtaken both Labor and the Coalition in Victoria for the first time. For more, I spoke to Victorian political reporter Richard Willingham. Rich, has Jacinta Allen lost the support of the majority of her colleagues?
14: Well, certainly enough of her colleagues think so. Now, these numbers haven't been tested yet, and a lot of MPs say they haven't even been canvassed for their opinion yet. But there is a view, a group of sub-factional bosses met last night, and they decided that things needed to change. And then one of their plans is to go to Jacinta Allen as early as today and say she's lost support of the caucus and she needs to resign. Other MPs are saying, well, hold on, we think she's still got enough support and she's not going anywhere. So no one's saying they've actually, you know, written down every single number yet. It's quite fluid, the situation, but certainly there is a group who would believe that she's lost the support and are going to take action.
10: There have been rumblings about her leadership and the prospects of the party for the forthcoming state election for quite some time now. So what's triggered this move by factional leaders now?
14: Well, it's really all about the timing. So tomorrow Parliament resumes after a 5-week winter break. There was talk earlier this year, you know, 6 weeks ago when Parliament had its last sitting before the winter break, that if they were to move, they had to move then, and it never eventuated. There was no challenge ever came. That was the sort of feeling, and there's sort of the feeling now that this is the last chance to, if I had to have a change, to get someone new in, to give them, you know, 3 months to sort of establish themselves in the minds of voters before they head to the polls in November. Jacinta Allen's polling, the government's polling is pretty poor, and it hasn't improved for several months. And I think one of the things that most spooks Labor MPs and who are agitating for change is the fact that Jacinta Allen's personal popularity is really, really low. In terms of, you know, most popular premier, she's right down the bottom. She's not the preferred premier. Jess Wilson, the Liberal leader, is in most polling. And there is a view that Jacinta Allen has had

0: paid $780, which Kogan advertised was a significant discount.
1: The price that they were selling it for was quite a few hundred dollars below the recommended retail price.
0: The ABC can reveal Kogan is using a second website called Exclusive Brands. Exclusive Brands sells the same private label products as the Kogan website, but usually for much more, with discounts offered on Kogan.com. An example was a Brossa sofa, which cost almost $4,000 on Exclusive Brands, but was only $1,229 on Kogan.com, advertised as a discount from the standard retail price of almost $4,000.
2: I think this is extremely concerning. Kogan is an extremely well-known retailer. And look, it needs investigation.
0: Former consumer watchdog boss Rod Sims wants the ACCC to investigate.
2: I think if the comparison site is one that is not being promoted, not being used, then it's pretty hard to see that it makes a legitimate comparison. To me, that would be against the law and of great concern.
0: The consumer watchdog, the ACCC, declined to comment on whether it would investigate. It said consumer law prevented businesses from making false or misleading statements about prices, including about savings and discounts.
3: I think people would feel manipulated, actually.
0: That's consumer law expert Jeannie Patterson from the University of Melbourne. She agrees an investigation is needed to establish whether Kogan is using fake discounts to lure customers.
3: And if that's the case, it does start to look like the discount is a kind of made-up discount from an inflated price that products are notionally but never really sold at.
0: Kogan was unavailable for interview. In a statement, the retailer denied any wrongdoing and said it takes its obligations to present pricing clearly and accurately very seriously. It added that Kogan.com only advertises a standard retail price as a reference price where it's been offered on Kogan.com for a reasonable time.
4: Michael Atkin reporting there. And in finance, the Australian dollar is buying 69.9 US cents and oil prices have dropped, the global benchmark Brent crude trading at $96.78 US a barrel. And that's AM for today. I'm Melissa Clark. Thanks for your company. It's now 8:30.
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7: The whole issue of parking within the CBD and beyond is more particularly related to management rather than supply. So a very systematic, detailed analysis of the parking situation in the CBD is very, very much needed. The need for parking spaces is obvious. The question is, are there enough?
8: Peter Gittins, councillor for Newcastle, talking about a motion going before council about, well, a review. Just how do we solve a problem like parking in the Newcastle CBD? Your thoughts welcome. 0487 99 1233. Niamh Owens returns to your radio airwaves today, but in a slightly different job. Updates throughout the morning for the Commonwealth game. So you'll find out the latest when Niamh jumps on your radio. 6:35, 7:35 and between 8:30 and 9 every day of the week. Niamh giving you updates through the morning as the Commonwealth Games wraps up for another day of competition. So glad to hear her voice back on the radio this week and forevermore on ABC Newcastle. Now, how do you catch a runaway train? Well, I don't think it's just by running really fast after it. Exactly what went wrong and exactly what happened after the runaway train ran away, not entirely clear at this point in time. The Pacific National train getting out of control on the early hours of Saturday morning. Pacific National confirming the incident. We know that it happened between Singleton and Muswellbrook at a crew change at Camberwell. So what's going on? Don't we have some kind of dead man switch for braking systems? Is it kind of unfortunate if you park a train at the top of a hill? Is inertia and gravity going to do its worst? How on earth could this happen? And what needs to happen next in terms of the investigation, you'll find out in just a little bit. First, though, Helen Clare has the latest news headlines. Good morning to you, Helen.
9: Good morning, Paul. Do you have a mobile phone?
8: I do, yes. I don't think I could do this job without it.
6: If you do, this will likely affect you. Australia's first national emergency warning system will be tested today for the first time. Millions of mobile phones, some smartwatches and tablets will receive text messages saying this is a test and no action is required. Devices will also

0: vibratum play a siren-like warning for about 10 seconds. Older devices, though, may not receive the warning. As you mentioned, rail authorities are continuing to investigate how a runaway train in the Hunter Valley was able to travel several kilometres unmanned on Saturday morning. The fully laden Pacific National Coal Train began rolling downhill during a crew change between Singleton and Muswellbrook. It eventually stopped near Glennys Creek Road after travelling several kilometres, including through level crossings. A woman's died after a quad bike incident near Cessnock yesterday. Emergency services were called to Conjeeway just after 10 a.m. They were told an 18-year-old male rider had rolled the quad with an 18-year-old female passenger ejected. She was treated by paramedics but was unable to be revived. And Australian swimmer Cam McAvoy set a new Commonwealth Games record in the men's 50-metre freestyle, leading an All-Australian podium on another very successful night for the green and gold in Glasgow. The time, 20.97 seconds.
1: Incredible stuff. Now, Helen Clare, it is so wonderful to hear your voice on the radio. We've never worked together.
0: We haven't. I think of my last little stint here at ABC Newcastle, I think I finished and you emerged not long afterwards.
1: So you reckon you left probably about late 22.
0: Yes.
1: I turned up on the scene of ABC Newcastle October 23. People heard you this morning, like a bolt out of the blue. People heard your voice. Someone texted in saying, so wonderful to hear Helen Clare back. Back for a limited time. You're a limited time offer, Helen.
0: That's exactly right. I will expire at a certain date to be confirmed.
1: Don't do that. Great to hear you back. So we're going to be hearing you reading the news for our weekday mornings for the next little bit.
0: For the next little bit from the crack of dawn. And yes.
1: What lured you back? Was it the money?
0: The people, Paul.
1: Oh,
0: the people.
1: Nice. Very good. Well, it's great to see you. Great to meet you.
0: Yeah,
1: your
0: you
1: reputation
0: too.
1: Precedes you in the most wonderful way. It's positive.
0: Shucks. Thank you. It's lovely to be here. And thank you for the lovely warm welcome.
1: Wonderful stuff. Helen Clare on your radio giving you the news of a morning for the next little while. Let's get traffic.
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3: Traffic.
1: Harry Lance at the Transport Management Centre. Hello, Harry.
4: Good morning, Paul. At Broadmeadow, traffic is slowing down north on Turton Road past the stadium. Also some delays on Hunter Street and Parry Street, Newcastle Road as well from Wall's End to Jesmond and Lambton, and Newcastle Link Road, hopping off the M1 there at Cameron Park. I can see at Metford as well, traffic on the brakes along Raymond Terrace Road heading towards or near the hospital there, the Maitland Hospital, but not seeing any incidents out and about, no crashes or breakdowns. It's been a pretty good morning so far. I do see a little bit of rain or some slippery conditions as a result of some rain in some patches around the region too, so if it's a little slippery on the road, make sure you take extra care. And then public transport wise, we're running to time on the trains. We've got no disruptions on the light rail or the Stockton ferry at the moment. Of course, you can stay up to date using a transport app or at transportnsw.info, and keep an eye on the roads. You can visit livetraffic.com.
1: Too easy. Thanks so much, Harry.
4: Thanks, Paul.
1: Harry Lance at the Transport Management Centre. Fair bit of cloud around today compared to what has been a pretty clear 5-6 days in a row. How are you going at your place? Partly cloudy today. Areas of morning frost about the upper Hunter. Patchy morning fog. Slight chance of a shower about the lower Hunter in the late morning and afternoon. Near zero chance of rain elsewhere. And then it does seem to clear up for the next few days. Still cloud around, but not so much the chance of rain. And certainly some chilly temperatures today. Really tops of 19 being the most common for you today. Only really likely to see maybe a mil, but still, a mil is more than nothing. Now, I've been canvassing this interesting question for Newcastle and Hunter this morning. Do you consider yourself metropolitan, regional, or rural? We broadcast to a pretty big patch, obviously in excess of, 600,000 people or more, all of them, every single one, tuning into ABC Newcastle every morning. There's no other radio stations. That's a known fact. Plus, we're a pretty diverse part of the world, right? From inner city of Newcastle to the suburbs of Lake Macquarie to the regional areas of Lake Macquarie. And then the more you got the Hunter, more regional, more rural. What do you think you are? How do you feel about it in your bones? Jay says, hi, Paul. Why did the government introduce the 2036 Greater Newcastle Metropolitan Plan for? Newcastle people and surrounding must start thinking bigger. It's inevitable. What do you think about that? Karen from Crawford River, We live near Bulladilla. Consider this a rural area. ABC Coffs and Mid-North Coast cover from Taree North. ABC Newcastle covers Lake Mac and Newcastle. There seems to be a gap in ABC coverage around the Port Stephens Barrington Coast area. Perhaps people are particularly sensitive at the moment with the recent changes to NBN. Well, we absolutely broadcast and cover issues up to Port Stephens, Tea Gardens, Hawk's Nest. Past that is not particularly in our remit, but certainly if you're listening and you think we should, let me know. Certainly Bulladilla is a tough one. Yeah, I will admit that it's an in-between. It's a no man's land of coverage. Who should you be listening to? It's a good question. 0487 99 1233. If you are a Bulladillian and have a thought about that as to which radio reception is best. Right, let's get the latest on the Commonwealth Games from Niamh Owens.
3: This is a 2026 Commonwealth Games update.
5: Niamh Owens with you for your Commonwealth Games update after a massive day three for the Aussies in Glasgow. Australia has continued to dominate in the pool with 5 golds, including 2 Commonwealth Games records. And our netballers are 2 from 2 after cruising past England. They'll face Malawi next on Wednesday morning. Kai Taylor has stormed home to help Australia to gold in the 4x200m men's freestyle relay alongside Sam Short, Harrison Turner and Edward Somerville. Tim Hodge took up swimming for rehabilitation after having his leg amputated as a 5-year-old, and he's won gold today in the 100m backstroke S9. Iona Anderson touched first in a super tight 100m backstroke victory, and Lani Pallister looked formidable in the 1500m, leading from start to finish in what was a dominant win.
6: The Commonwealth record holder is going to be the Commonwealth champion, Lani Pallister. What about the time here? It's going to be outside her Commonwealth record. The distance queen of Australia claims gold in the Glasgow pool.
5: And the Aussies won gold, silver and bronze in the 50-metre freestyle with Cam McAvoy top of the pops once again. He's now the World, Olympic and Commonwealth Games champion. In gymnastics, Brianna Scott has won the all-round silver medal. Brianna was oh so close to the gold with Canada's Elizabeth Black posting a massive total on the floor to snatch the win with her final routine. And defending champion Georgia Godwin finished 5th. In 3x3 basketball, the Aussie women beat Uganda 21-9 with a massive 11 points from Amy Atwell, and the men are also unbeaten after a 21-5 win over the Cayman Islands. So that medal tally, and how's this? Australia has as many gold medals as the next 5 nations combined. Their 39 medals include 17 gold, 9 silver and 13 bronze.
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3: This is 12:33 ABC Newcastle.
1: So the exact circumstances under which we had a runaway train in the early hours of Saturday morning, not clear. What we do know, we understand there was a crew change happening at Camberwell between Singleton and Muswellbrook just after midnight on Saturday morning, that the train reached speeds in excess of safe operating speeds of 60 kilometres per hour. Pacific National have put out a statement confirming the incident of one of its coal services, saying there were no injuries to our crew or any members of the public, and there was no collision or derailment, which obviously is seemingly best case for something like this, literally a runaway train. How could this happen, though? Well, let's just check in with Dr. Geoffrey Clifton, Senior Lecturer in Transport Management at the University of Sydney. He joins you on the line. Doctor, good morning.
7: Good morning.
1: How do you have a train runaway?
7: Well, it's quite simple. There wasn't enough brakes used. But that's the obvious answer. But the question is, why wasn't there enough braking power? And so either the brakes failed or there weren't enough brakes put on in the first place.
1: Okay, so you're driving in your car, you park on a hill, really you park anywhere, you put the parking brake on, that hopefully holds. Is it a similar thing with a train?
7: Yeah, absolutely. Yeah.
1: Okay, how many brakes are available to you as a train driver?
7: Well, there's a brake on the, obviously, on the locomotive, and then usually each of the carriages or wagons behind it will have its own brakes, and they're all connected up into one big system, and so somewhere along the line, something went wrong.
1: Okay, and to talk through this, we don't have the exact lay of the land, but we understand there was some downhill travel. Is it basically as simple as that? If you parked a train on a flat bit of rail, it's not going to go anywhere without propulsion, but you don't put enough brakes on a downhill stretch and you're going to get motion.
7: Exactly.
1: Yeah. Okay. It's as simple as that. And in terms of safety protocols, I mean, what goes wrong here in terms of the steps that are meant to be taken?
7: Well, that's where the investigation's going to have to look in. It's possible that the brakes failed somewhere along the lines. So, as I said, the brakes are all connected into one big system, and it's possible for a failure to occur somewhere along the line, which would lead to a runaway train. By the same token, it's also possible that the brakes weren't applied properly, and that's obviously where the investigation's going to look.
1: All right. So, and to break that down, so we're saying could have been human error, could have been some kind of part fault. It could have actually been a fault with the train that entirely unexpected.
7: Yes.
1: I suppose to that point, then, if it was a fault in one of the parts in the brakes, what needs to be going into inspection and maintenance to make sure that that can't happen?
7: Good question. Well, this is a problem which has been known since the very first trains were in operation. And so over the years, there's been developed very, very good procedures to make sure these sorts of things shouldn't happen. But obviously, even with the best system, something can go wrong somewhere along the line. And so, that's what they'll have to investigate. But it may well be that a fault has developed since the last time it was inspected, or, as I said, it could be someone made a mistake somewhere along the line.
1: Okay. We understand it travelled up to 60 kilometres an hour, or possibly even in excess of that, travelled several kilometres. So a train can end up travelling that fast purely by effectively gaining speed downhill? Is that what we're to understand?
7: Yeah, absolutely. Yes. It's scary, isn't it?
1: Okay. And then is there anything built into the train system, the rail system itself, for braking or for some kind of stopgap if we do have trains that are runaways?
7: Absolutely. And so most of these train runaways occur in a freight yard or a maintenance yard, and it involves a maintenance vehicle that's run away. And to protect the main line, there will be a little spur of rail sticking off to one side, which if the train's not supposed to go out onto the main line, then the train will get derailed off to one side. So there's these sort of derailing points at various points along the way. And there's red lights and signals and so on to protect the other rail users. But, of course, if something goes wrong on the tracks, then it can be quite serious, which is why obviously the government takes this very seriously and is going to be investigating it very closely to work out what happened.
1: Yeah, absolutely. I was reading about, I believe BHP has previously been able to remotely derail its trains that have been runaways. I don't know if you know much about that kind of technology, Doctor?
7: No, it sounds like they may be able to change the points on on the rail so that they can divert the train down a different path. If you can imagine the tracks moving so that the train goes off to the side and derails rather than running out onto into the path of passengers, that's the sort of thing that we're talking about.
1: Yeah, and I suppose reaction time here is pretty important when it comes to, I mean, anyone that can trigger any kind of system here, because obviously a train that's traveling 60 kilometres an hour, people can do their own maths on how fast it can cover some ground. Is there something that triggers in terms of a response and activation to respond to a runaway train on our rail system?
7: Yes. So obviously it relies on the train workers to report an incident as it happens, but there are also sensors on train networks to try and recognize when something like this is happening and to be able to respond quickly. Those are particularly being used in urban areas where passenger trains are in operation, because obviously that's the biggest risk is to people.
1: Yeah. And I don't exactly know that this stretch of track, but say if there had been a level crossing with boom gates and bells and all that kind of thing, would a runaway train still trigger a level crossing if it was coming across it?
7: It should do, yes.
1: Okay. So there is a scenario where potentially a train could be travelling towards a level crossing that is a runaway, but still trigger level crossings, which would perhaps be one element of safety for that intersection.
7: Yeah. Yes, absolutely. So there are safety procedures and safety equipment in place, but yeah. Still, this is about the worst case scenario you can have of on the network as a runaway train for obvious reasons.
1: Yeah, and that's the thing. A runaway train, as we know, it travels 7 kilometres, and we don't actually exactly know why it stopped and what saved it. It could well have just been the natural incline of the rail.
7: That's what it sounds like, yes.
1: Yeah, okay. So this is the question. If the terrain was not, or the incline was not in our favour, is there anything to say how far this could have travelled?
7: Well, it would have gone until something stopped it. And so that's usually it's another hill, or if it triggers one of those derailing points that I mentioned earlier.
1: Yeah, okay. What is the biggest thing that you're keen to learn about through this investigation, Doctor?
7: Well, just what caused it to happen and how we can prevent it from happening again. As I say, they are quite rare. There is, apart from maintenance vehicles, these things don't happen very often. And so we need to learn from it every time it happens.
1: Yeah, for sure. No, burning questions that we'll want some answers to. Doctor, I really appreciate some of your insight today. Thank you.
7: My pleasure.
1: Dr. Geoffrey Clifton, Senior Lecturer in Transport Management at the University of Sydney, talking through what we know and crucially don't know about this runaway train between Singleton and Muswellbrook. Travelled a couple of kilometres, we believe in excess of 60 kilometres an hour. Pacific National confirming that to us. So investigations underway with the relevant authorities. 12:33 ABC Newcastle. Paul Culler with you this morning. Let's have a bit of Chicago. On the way for you, new digs for Margaret Jerd College. You'll find out what their plans are after some Saturday in the Park. Good morning.

0: Chicago, Saturday in the Park, 12:33, ABC, Newcastle. Text on the text line saying we should have played Runaway Train by Soul Asylum in honor of our Runaway Train. Oh, it's a tough one. I thought about it. I thought about playing a train-related song, and I thought, look, hey, come on. This could have been really bad. We're obviously so grateful that there was no collision, there was no derailment, no one hurt. There's lots of songs. I was not lacking in creative options for train songs. You know, Augie March, this train will be taking no passengers. Freight Train, as heard in the movie Asteroid City. Lots of song suggestions, but I decided to try and be a little bit more tasteful.
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0: 7 minutes to 9 o'clock. Well, interesting. We talk a lot about bank branch closures across regional Australia and regional New South Wales. But what do they become next? Well, quite the opportunity seems to have presented itself for the Margaret Jerd College. Their principal is Darren Twist and joins you on the line. Hello, Darren.
4: Morning, Paul. How are you going?
0: Great to talk to you. Before we talk about the new digs, can we just set the scene for people unaware? What is the Margaret Jerd College all about?
4: Margaret Jerd College, it's a school that's been run since about the 1980s in Newcastle in various locations. It's a school that's designed for young people who are struggling with mainstream education. They've often found themselves excluded or non-attending, and often that comes with a mental health diagnosis, as we've understood in the modern age.
0: Yeah, right. And I think people probably can put the dots together to say that is such a crucial, important part of piece of the puzzle, that school completion, having a place that can cater for you, that gets you to the next part of your life, is just like can make all the difference.
4: Absolutely, absolutely. And you know, we're seeing a lot of pressures in schooling these days and workloads on teachers, and it's just becoming harder and harder to keep some of these young people engaged.
0: All right. So crucially, the year 12s, where are they going to be?
4: So they're in the old NAB building on the corner of Donald Street and Beaumont Street in the bottom floor.
0: Okay.
4: It's a senior campus that's hopefully going to connect really well with some of the local businesses in that area.
0: All right. How did this come about?
4: So we've owned the building for many years, actually, since since the earthquake, and we ultimately did benefit from some of the rent of some of the local businesses that were in there. But with the moving on of the NAB and again some of the pressures of local businesses in there, we saw the top floor vacate as well, and we thought, what a great opportunity to increase our educational offerings.
0: Ah, had the college bought the building with the idea that this was going to happen eventually, or just part of your holdings? Like, was there a long-term plan here?
4: Yes, there was a long-term plan.
0: Yeah,
4: it was
0: okay.
4: Yeah, absolutely. So really anything that that the school holds in its properties is ultimately earmarked for educational services.
0: Okay. What's it going to mean for the year 12 students, and indeed I'm sure the teachers as well? What's it going to mean to have that specific year 12 campus there?
4: Looks so important, so important. So often what we do see with our young people is this sense of exclusion, that they're not able to engage. And a lot of schools, small schools like Margaret Jerd College, we have a bit of a tendency to hide a little bit behind a rock. And it really doesn't help when it comes to the ultimate goal, which is getting these young people out there into the community with jobs and really becoming an integral part of the community too. So, you know, being front and centre in a space like that, I think, is really, really important for local community connection, for business connection. It's just going to be so, so beneficial for them in their transition into workforce.
0: That's great. So being the former NAB, is there still a vault in there?
4: There is, and there's not much chance of us moving it, unfortunately. So, but you know, obviously, it's all safe, and you never know, it might become my office.
0: Okay, yeah, better that than say like it's not the place you send them for detention or anything.
4: No, absolutely not.
0: Well, actually, having had the privilege of ABC Rockhampton is an old a former bank, and so it has a vault door in there.
2: And I weirdly, a gym I sometimes go to in Melbourne has just a random vault door. It's clearly, once the vault doors go in, they just do not leave.
4: They don't come back. No,
2: no. Nobody could be bothered. Fair enough. And so what else have you done to deck out the new campus?
4: So we've got some office space at the top at the moment. But at the moment, we are before we can really do too much downstairs, we're really waiting for that DA to come through from the council. But what we do hope as well is that there is also some space where we can run some educational programs for the community, things around young people and mental health. The idea is to, again, as best as we can, to become really integrated with Newcastle and Hamilton in that space.
2: Well, yeah, and that's what I was thinking about, the fact that, you know, Beaumont Street is just this lively, happening street where there's so much going on there, but also we have had those conversations about antisocial behaviour and some really unfortunate incidents along there. And it's this broader conversation about how do we come together as a community, how do we provide positive role models, positive opportunities for people. And Margaret Jerd College, I suppose, is a piece of that puzzle, is actually showing a path forward for that.
4: Absolutely. And we're seeing Newcastle as a whole, but also, you know, the Hamilton space go through this period of reinvention, and what a great space to, during that time, to actually have young people who are part of the story coming through.
2: That's really great. So best of luck with the move. Is it all moved in, or you still got a bit more to go?
4: Still a bit more to go. So, we're really excited about it, and we've great opportunities.
2: Yeah, that's really great. Well, thank you so much for telling us about it. Good luck with the rest of the renovation and the relocation. And good to know that it's that feature of that old building. Thank you so much, Darren.
4: Thanks very much, Paul. Appreciate it.
2: Darren Twist, principal of Margaret Jerd College. There you go. The old NAB building in Hamilton, now going to be a school campus. Carly Morris on your radio after 9. Hello.
3: Hello. We're talking jobs figures. The state figures came out on Friday, but there is good news for the Hunter. The Hunter is improving more rapidly than other parts of the state, particularly Newcastle, Lake Macquarie. We'll be finding out why. There is a gap, though, of course, between the Hunter Valley and what's going on in Newcastle and Lake Mac. So we'll be understanding that more. And also going to France quickly, Bordeaux, massive fires there. It is an issue for winemakers. Some of our Hunter winemakers trained there. They're watching very closely. We'll be talking to Andrew Margan about that.
2: Very good. Carly Morris, great to have you back on the radio. After 9 o'clock, I'll, of course, be back on your radio from 6:15 tomorrow morning. Trevor Chappell's Night at the Museum, live on your radio all the way through till 6 a.m.
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8: ABC News. Good morning, I'm Helen Clare. The federal government is being accused of using a double standard in sharing noise from Sydney's two international airports. The new airport in Western Sydney is open for freight flights from today, with passenger flights to begin later this year. More than 70 freight flights a week are allowed to break the curfew at Sydney Airport by coming in to land over the ocean. But the Ludden and Progress Association says those flights have now been ordered to track over Western Sydney. President Wayne Wilmington says the western suburbs are being used as a dumping ground for airport noise, and that's unfair.
9: We know the airport's coming. The people are aware it's a 24-hour airport, local residents, but we are just unhappy about having to have those flights fly over houses. It's just wrong that these freight flighters are now going to fly over houses and not over water.
8: Millions of mobile phones, smartwatches and tablets will receive an emergency warning this afternoon, Eastern Australian time, in the first national test of an Australia-wide warning system. The federal government says it's time for a full-scale national test of the AusAlert emergency warning program, which has been successfully trialled on a small scale in every state and territory. In New South Wales, the alert will be sent out at 2 o'clock this afternoon. The Social Services Minister is defending the Prime Minister's attendance at a dinner hosted by a billionaire family accused of funneling money from China. The dinner took place at the Sydney mansion of 25-year-old Felix Lee, whose father faces allegations of deceiving the Australian Tax Office about his holdings in order to channel huge sums of money into Australian bank accounts. It's unclear how much was pledged as a Labor donation for each attendee. Tanya Plibersek has told Seven, Anthony Albanese goes to dinners almost every night of the week.
10: I think the point the Prime Minister was making when he says he goes to functions all the time and the night before he was in a room full of 750 people at a dinner is you don't know everything about everyone.
8: A 39-year-old Cessnock man will face court today charged with 42 offences, including domestic violence, assault and sexual assault. Hunter Valley Police allege the man shot a 29-year-old woman with a gel blaster rifle multiple times in June last year. Investigators also allege he assaulted her in December last year and July this year. He was arrested yesterday at a home in Ellalong. A search allegedly uncovered prohibited weapons, childlike sex dolls, and cannabis. He was refused bail to front court today. The proponent behind plans for a data centre near Kurri Kurri has begun consultation with the surrounding community. Bridget Murphy reports.
11: Plans for the proposed Kurri Kurri data centre have officially been lodged with the state's planning department. It would be built on Hart Road at Loxford on the site of the old hydro aluminium smelter. The project would operate as a 540 megawatt two-storey data centre supporting cloud computing, artificial intelligence and digital services. The proponent, ADW Johnson, will visit Kurri Kurri and Millfield this week to collect community feedback as it prepares its environmental impact statement. It is also collecting online feedback until August 1.
8: Australia has extended its lead at the top of the Commonwealth Games medal tally, adding another 5 golds on a dominant night in Glasgow. Cam McAvoy set a Commonwealth Games record in topping an all-Australian podium in the men's 50-metre freestyle, while another Games record has been set by Australia's men's 4x200-metre relay team. Lani Pallister triumphed in the women's 1500-metre freestyle. Games debutant Iona Anderson was victorious in the women's 100-metre backstroke, while baton bearer Tim Hodge defended his 100-metre backstroke S9 title from 2022. Hodge has told ABC Sport it's surreal to become a back-to-back gold medal winner.
12: I knew it was going to be a very tight race and I was fighting for everything those last 15 metres, and to see the number one come up next to my name, it gave me a flashback of 4 years ago, definitely. Each time I get to wear the green and gold and to win a gold medal as well is just an incredible experience.
8: And in the NRLW, Knights coach Ben Jeffries says attention to detail cost his side dearly in yesterday's loss to the Broncos. The Knights went down 30-12 after going into the break 12-all. Checking the Hunter's weather now. Today, partly cloudy, a medium chance of showers in the lower Hunter this morning and this afternoon, and top temperatures between 16 and 19 degrees. 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
3: Morning. Happy Monday. Back into the saddle this morning. We'll have some tunes, some conversation to get you there. So, some good news to start the week. Are you one of the 4,500 people who got a job in the past month across the Hunter? The region is doing better than the statewide average when it comes to jobs. You'll find out why shortly with a local business leader who's done a deep dive on the numbers. On that score, we're on the up, riding a trend of strong improvement, he says. If you or someone close to you is in the jobs market or just found a job, why don't you send us a text or give us a call? It would help us understand, I guess, what is going on out there in jobs world. Are you noticing more jobs cropping up in one industry or another? Are you feeling optimistic? Maybe not. Anyway, send us a text 0487 99 1233, or you can call us on 1300 33 1233. Also coming up, a preview of a Four Corners episode not to miss that reveals some home truths about your supermarket shopping. So Adele Ferguson will be with you shortly. First though, the reels. Turns out this guy's in love with you.

0: go, easing you into your morning on 12:33 ABC Newcastle, The Reels with This Guy's In Love With You, sung by the beautiful Dave Mason. Full disclosure, I asked a boy to my Year 10 farewell because I thought he looked like Dave Mason. That's how shallow a person I was at that age. Maybe we're all a bit like that, but they were a great band when they formed in Dubbo back in 1976. And that cover of Herb Alpert's hit, which was written by Burt Bacharach and Hal David, was a top 10 hit in Australia for The Reels off a great album called Beautiful.
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0: I wanted to start this morning with a close look at the Hunter jobs market. Bob Hawes, who's the CEO of Business Hunter, has spent the weekend poring over the statewide stats that were released on Friday. And broadly, it's good news. Hi, Bob.
5: Hi, Kylie. How are you today?
0: I'm fine, thank you. Did you get a little bit of time to relax as well? I hope it wasn't all data.
5: No, there was plenty of things on the weekend again. It seems like there's always plenty of things on across the region these days, which is hopefully a good thing.
0: Absolutely. Tell us about jobs. Where does the Hunter stand in relation to the state overall as a comparison?
5: Yeah, well, at face value, we remain very competitive with the national and state figures, and there is a strong trend of staying that way. You know, in the past, the Hunter has been used to reporting a significant lag to the state and national figures. But of late, certainly over the last 12 months of periods, and again, we're slightly ahead, we have been ahead, which is a good thing for those overall statistics, and that they're telling a pretty good story for the overall condition of the jobs market in the region.
0: Bob, figures I know don't always explain the why, but do you have a sense of why the Hunter's doing better?
5: Well, I think it's we're a relatively small pool. I mean, I know people think, oh yeah, we're a big region. Well, we are by Australian standards, but compared to the capital cities, we're relatively small. But what we do have is tremendous diversity within that pool. There's lots of different types of jobs that span our sector, so we're not dependent on just one or two different industries to be firing to keep the economy going. And as a consequence, where there's a lag in one and people have transferable skills, they'll look to seek to move across to another sector where it is hot. And that's one of the reasons that our figures are staying low compared to, say, regions which are highly dependent on tourism or hospitality because of where they're located, or others that just have one industry in the town. That if it's not going any good, they sag.
0: So the diversity is helping.
5: Absolutely, it's a real benefit for the Hunter region.
0: And Bob, nationally, a lot of this job growth seems to be in people finding part-time work. Can we know whether that's true in the Hunter as well?
5: Yeah, the modelling that the ABS do had changed in the last 12 months, so we don't get those statistics as at the release of the monthly figures. It comes later. I can't see any reason why we would be any different, notwithstanding that our job ads have remained strong. I suspect that, and we do get anecdotally back from many businesses that at the moment with a lot of uncertainty around that they are doing just that. They're hiring people on casual or part-time or through contract services, so they're not as committed until they see how things go. But there's still very much a demand out there for lots of people, particularly in professional services and where skills levels and qualifications are required, that I know that if people are available, they will hire people on a full-time basis. But in other areas where that certain uncertainty exists, businesses try to take a measured approach before they commit to full-time employment.
0: So are we talking more about heavy industry, for example, they're being interested in short-term contracts or part-time work rather than full-time?
5: Yeah, it's across the board, really. We're even seeing the health sector is one of the hungry mouths we have up here at the moment, and we're even seeing it in that, particularly in some of those allied services. And that can affect young people and women. They tend to be the ones that suffer when the part-time roles go up and down. What we're understanding anecdotally, a lot of it's, it's happening right across the board at the moment, and business is still waiting to see what's going to trend out in terms of some of these issues overseas and more locally in terms of the economic circumstances and the pressures that people are under.
0: Bob, do the stats tell the same story across the region? So are Newcastle, Lake Macquarie and the Hunter Valley all performing roughly to the same kind of level?
5: No, we're not. Certainly, that's a very good point because, it's all right to quote overall statistics for the Hunter region, but when we dig into the statistics between and the ABS divide, Newcastle and Lake Macquarie is one statistical area, and then the rest of the Hunter, including Maitland, Port Stephens, Cessnock, and right up to the valley is another statistical area. And there are some significant differences, even though the headline unemployment rate is the same, the participation rate, in other words, the rate at which percentage of working age population are either working or actively looking for a job is vastly different. And Hunter Valley is tracking at about 61.7% at the moment, compared with Newcastle and Lake Macquarie at 67.5%. And what that means in practice is if those figures were the same, let's say if the Hunter Valley caught up to Newcastle and Lake Macquarie, there'd be around another 20,000 people engaged in our workforce, which would either mean that we'd mop up some of the job vacancies, but the unemployment rate would be vastly different because they obviously wouldn't all be able to get a job if they were able to, and there are some significant constraints up there causing that.
0: Bob, I was wondering, what does that boil down to? I mean, is it a matter of restricted opportunities up the valley versus being in the metro areas?
5: Yeah, there isn't one reason. There's a collection of reasons. We know that housing and transport are big in that context. So a lot of people who live up the Hunter now can't afford to come down and move to either rent or buy into the job-rich area of the eastern part of the region. So if they're forced to live there, if they're not on benefits, they've given up because they either don't have access to a car, public transport doesn't work for them. I challenge anybody who needs to get, for example, from the back areas of Cessnock or Singleton down to Tomago or something like that on public transport each day. It would be a real challenge. So we have those issues. Plus the types of jobs that are available as you go up the valley tend to be more limited. That diversity is not as extensive as what it is in the eastern part of the region. So the choice isn't there, and particularly if you have particular qualifications or no qualifications, you may well be stranded as a consequence of those circumstances.
0: You're listening to 1233 ABC Newcastle. I'm Kylie Morris talking to Bob Hawes, the CEO of Business Hunter, about what we've learned from the most recent statistics, unemployment statistics that were released on Friday. Bob, I wanted to ask you, become aware of an apparent trend, which is young people, rather than starting their own businesses, pulling together capital to buy an established business, maybe from someone who's just about to retire. I mean, anecdotally, for example, I was talking yesterday to a mate with a moving business. He's now in his 60s. He's just been bought out by two 20-somethings. I mean, is this something that you're seeing, you're aware of? And is it a change, I wonder, from previous generations?
5: It's an encouraging trend because through COVID, it was hands off for people trying to buy or people wanting to sell businesses and people not wanting to buy them simply because of the uncertainty through that period of not knowing whether a business was going to bounce on the figures that were presented up through that period and what was going to happen trending afterwards. So, and we know at the time that one of the standoffish areas were the younger people. They were doing it themselves. They all wanted to become influencers and other things, and the digital economy was going berserk. And we know that people, and when you're in the Hunter particularly, there's a strong vein of businesses that are family owned and traditional that were up for sale, and there were simply no buyers. And now we understand that's slowly changing. It's still not back where it was, and you know there's still a lot of uncertainty through business, particularly in construction industry, where people are going to administration and liquidation. But in other areas, yes, we're hearing the same thing that now that things are a little bit more settled, to some extent, the buying of existing businesses are becoming part of the norm again, as opposed to just doing it yourselves. And, you know, I take my hat off anyone who does it themselves. It's quite a complicated process to start a business these days.
0: And potentially a happy solution, right, Bob? Ideally for both sets, right? For the young people who are looking to make a start but maybe don't have the wherewithal to start from scratch but have some security in buying into an established business, and also for those people who don't have a succession plan, who aren't sure, you know, who to hand the business off to, or whether there, even if there isn't anyone to hand the business off to, then you can stay on and do a bit of mentoring and make sure that the business survives.
5: Absolutely. It's also encouraging for the people, in many cases, even small and medium-sized businesses where you might have one or two or up to 10 workers, and if they don't have the wherewithal to take over the business, even though they might know it better than anybody, having it sold and retaining those jobs, retaining that business is a real positive, as opposed to having it collapse or shut, which we did see. We've seen a lot of that. And then people come along to re-establish, and those people are having to find re-employment in those circumstances. It's far easier to keep an existing business going rather than stop a business and then try and find a replacement and start all over again. So it is an encouraging trend, and I hope that it continues.
0: Bob, really interesting. Thank you so much for all your insights and your data kind of scrambling over the weekend. We really appreciate it.
5: No problem, Kylie. Thanks for having me.
0: Cheers. So there's Bob Hawes from, CEO of Business Hunter, who's a regular on the show. But pretty good news, really, in terms of those unemployment figures. I mean, as he pointed out, there is a big difference, though, between what's happening in Newcastle, Lake Macquarie, and what's happening up the valley, Maitland, Cessnock, Port Stephens, and the difference there. I mean, people who are advocates for the reconnection of the passenger service from Cessnock to Maitland, as far as the rail is concerned, their ears will be pricking up at that, the fact that out in the coalfields, people just aren't doing as well when it comes to jobs. On the way, how much trust can you place in the labels on the food you buy every week? That's the question at the heart of tonight's Four Corners investigation. You'll hear from Adele Ferguson about that in the next half hour.
6: Jenny Marchant.
7: 7-year-old Miles Phillips wrote that viral song.
8: The one bird that stood out to me was definitely the Easter Mozzella. The owl that I was feeding the bird seed, I came up with a catchy chorus. Dad and me started workshopping on it, and we made it into a song.
6: ABC Newcastle.

0: 3.
1: I'm joined this morning by the fabulous Larice Dixon. Good morning, Larice.
2: Hello, Kylie. It's good to be back. Except I'm on another program tomorrow, so don't...
1: What?
2: Don't get too used to that. Well, we've been shuffling around here. You know, winter season, there's flus, there's
1: gigantic
2: colds.
1: Footsteps of Paul Turton to be filled.
2: Yes.
1: All of these things.
2: You know, we're just, we're adaptive.
1: We're recovering.
2: And multi-talented, as I like to, but I'm here
1: well,
2: today.
1: That is certainly true for you.
2: I saw this over the weekend, actually.
1: Yeah, tell me.
2: I do some screenshotting of potential News Extra stories on
1: yes.
2: the weekend.
1: Yeah.
2: So it's kind of a sad story for this Turkish governor. He's found himself at the centre of this unexpected political storm and has been dismissed by the government after photographs of him became viral wearing snug cycling shorts. So his name, the poor guy.
1: Surely there's no crime in this.
2: He's called Mehmet Fatih Çiçekli. He's
1: right.
2: the governor of Ardahan, which is a province in eastern Turkey.
1: Okay.
2: Rural, I think you could say maybe a little bit sheltered. I don't know if anyone's from Ardahan, but please let me, this is by all accounts.
1: Maybe a bit conservative.
2: Conservative,
1: okay.
2: That's the word I was looking for.
1: Okay.
2: So Mehmet posted photos on social media of him wearing lycra during a public event that promoted cycling. So you'd think that'd be okay. But it sparked this widespread controversy from some other Turkish politicians, so obviously the opposition in this case. The Republican People's Party, a member from them, deemed the tight clothing inappropriate for a governor. They said, look, he goes around in tights, he spends all day cycling, quote, with bodyguards in front of him. A governor can't wander around the city like this. Another noted that other politicians opted for sweatpants when cycling.
1: Oh, I see.
2: So they've said, look, you shouldn't need, we understand you're cycling, but as a governor, you shouldn't be wearing these lycra. So Mr. Çiçekli defended his choice. He stated, we will keep pedalling. I'm an athlete who practices sailing, rowing and cycling, and the clothes I'm wearing are sportswear. I don't know why anyone has an issue with it. But the government have dismissed him. They've had no, they've released no formal statement, Kylie, as to why. They've just said, see you later. So I don't know how it goes over there. I'm sure in Australia you've got to have some sort of reason.
1: Lycragate.
2: Lycragate, exactly. So since then, though, there's been a massive public campaign to reinstate him. There's this petition that's garnered over 10,000 signatures, and his supporters have said, look, he's done a lot for the industry of sport, youth activities, bicycle tourism, because the provinces are beautiful. I just looked it up on Google. Beautiful cycling area. And how fitting is this? So he's left office. He's driven out of Ardahan. And local cyclists accompanying his vehicle on their bikes in lycra as a bit of a guard of honour.
1: Oh, dear.
2: Showing solidarity as Mehmet Çiçekli has left the building. But who knows? Maybe this petition that the public have started keeps growing and he might be reinstated. But at this stage, he doesn't have a job because he posted photos of him wearing lycra.
1: I mean, it would be important then, I think, that the governing Conservative Party members didn't come to Newcastle, Maitland, anywhere in the Hunter Valley
2: look,
1: on a weekend morning where there are many men and women in lycra and no eyebrows are being raised. But maybe this was about politics too, Larice. Maybe they were looking for a way to move him on and the lycra photo just gave them a...
2: Yeah.
1: You know, that's sometimes how it goes, isn't
2: it? Well, look, you would know more than me about the political world, but yes.
1: Not about lycra, but yes.
2: Not about lycra, but, but yeah, there's a lot of high profile. Isn't Tony Abbott? I'm sure I've seen pictures of Tony Abbott running. There's a lot of politicians.
1: There's a swimwear photo.

0: Saturday Breakfast with Scott Bevan.
1: So you do not have any industry, coal mining included, without water. And you have to get that balance right, and this extension is not there. We can't say transition and then allow this. I mean, we're about to host COP.
2: This is 1233 ABC Newcastle.
3: Weather.
4: Weather today, partly cloudy. There was a little bit of morning fog around, but nothing too terrible. A slight chance of a shower about the Lower Hunter in the late morning and afternoon, but not much chance of rain anywhere else. Light winds, daytime maximum temperatures between 16 and 19. There is too a moderate fire danger for the Greater Hunter. Current temperatures, Newcastle is 11, Nelson Bay 10, Muswellbrook, 7 degrees, Singleton, 9, and Lake Macquarie and Stroud are both 10 degrees.
3: Traffic.
4: At Maitland on Cessnock Road, approaching Gilliston Road, there is a crash between two cars. There's been a crash between two cars, which has led to heavy traffic conditions affected in both directions. So if you're heading that way on Cessnock Road, approaching Gilliston Road, please be cautious and reduce your speed. 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Or you can text safely, so if you've pulled over, always best, on 0487 99 1233. Here's Go West and the King of Wishful Thinking on 1233 ABC Newcastle. 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

0: But they are the Kings of Wishful Thinking with Go West. By Go West, that was on the Pretty Woman soundtrack, which might be where you remember that from, back in 1990. Now, on the weekend, the Knights men put up a valiant effort on Friday night's game that saw, well, a couple of season-ending injuries, sadly, for a couple of key players. We'll get into that next when Chris McPherson joins us.
1: When you want to hear from experts...
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4: He lays it up in the penalty spot and it's a goal.
5: Well played, Barron goes left to South. Well played, the cutout pass to Jamie Fasard and she's over.
6: There's the goal for Newcastle.
4: What a time to be alive.
0: So were you at Hunter Stadium on Friday night? The Knights were looking to defend the kingdom in Newcastle, but the Roosters were just able to get the job done with a Daily Cherry Evans field goal, securing the 23-22 win. Hard stopper. Chris McPherson is the host of the Chris McPherson Show and the League Castle podcast. He's here to break it all down for us. Good morning, Chris.
7: Good morning.
0: Gosh, such a close game.
7: Seems to be a recurring theme, doesn't it?
0: What got the Roosters over the line in the end, apart from the field goal? How did they set themselves up for that? Just to
7: I'm going to be honest, the Roosters more so, without taking away from the Knights, kept the Knights in it by not playing at their best. The Knights, absolutely outstanding considering everything that went on, obviously with the Dylan Lucas horrific ankle dislocation and break. We had the Dylan Brown ACL. It was a rough day to be a Knight called Dylan, that's for sure. But the Knights did so well just to stay in the contest against the Roosters. The Roosters weren't their best, but then when the pressure came, the Knights just didn't have those attacking options really presenting. They were very disjointed. Obviously, Caelan Ponga already out. We're also missing Jacob Saifidi. So a really depleted side. So I think where last week it was kind of what could have been, this was very much a, you know, a badge of honour to take the Roosters so deep, but it just seemed inevitable that they were going to get it done. And it was, of course, Daly Cherry Evans that came up clutch.
0: I mean, you mentioned those injuries for Dylan Brown and Dylan Lucas, and we're understanding that, so scans over the weekend have shown that Brown has ruptured his ACL in his left knee. He's going to need surgery. Dylan Lucas has already had surgery now after that damage to his right ankle. I mean, terrible for the individual players, obviously, and we wish them a speedy recovery. How significant, though, is this to the squad, do you think?
7: I think it's going to be really significant. Obviously, we're already in a position on the weekend where there's some reshuffles made. Caelan Ponga not being in action, Dane Gagai as well. We expect that they should hopefully be named for this week, which will be huge to have both of them back in. But it means now that we move on to another halves pairing, which has kind of been the Achilles heel of the Knights in recent years. So I would expect when the team lists are named tomorrow afternoon by Justin Holbrook, what we will see is that we'll see Sandon Smith named in the 7 jersey. Fletcher Sharp will play 5-8. That is allowing that Caelan Ponga is fit to play at fullback. If not, we might see a Fletcher Hunt or someone like that playing fullback. But again, no disrespect to any of those players. They're all now starting to push into positions that, if we have everyone available, wouldn't be their first choice position, you know, realistically. So it's starting to get a little challenging for the Knights. But as I said, they showed resilience on the weekend, and they're going to need to show plenty more of that over the coming weeks.
0: I'm wondering, I mean, they're due to play the Broncos this weekend in Brisbane. I mean, what do you think needs to be their focus given all these problems?
7: Well, I think it just needs to be about working out what the lineup looks like and how they can get the best out of that 17 or 19. Again, you know, looking at who we've got to return. If Ponga and or Gagai are both not available still, it's really going to start to test the depth. You know, if we look at both of those are both sort of injuries that we expect them to come back from, as I said. But the positive thing for the Knights is they do still sit in the top eight. They have their destiny in their control. And when you have a look at the run they've got over the next few weeks, you touched on it, they've got the Broncos, the Raiders, the Titans over the next few weeks. And then it may come down to those last couple of games against Manly and the Warriors. But all of these sides are those sides that are sitting just below the Knights and in some probably mercurial form. The Broncos are a great example. They beat the Panthers and lost to the Cowboys. So the Knights listed as outsiders at the moment, they're definitely going to have to make sure they're up for this because it's a danger game and they can't really afford to drop maybe more than two of those without having their finals chances at risk. But again, how much threat are the Knights going to be in finals if we have no Dylan Brown, you know, as our 1-2 punch at full strength with Callum Ponga?
0: Can we talk about the women, Chris? So the Knights women went down 30-12 after going into the break 12-all in their game against the Broncos. I mean, Knights coach Ben Jeffries says it was attention to detail that cost his side in yesterday's loss. Do you agree with him? I mean, was there anything else that let them down in that second half?
7: I don't think so. I think they certainly missed Yasmin Meeks. Was you know, again, speaking of ACL, she did hers the week before. At home. So it's a question as to how they fill that gap. But I think it just talks to, and we talked about this in the off-season, the start of the season, obviously with Jesse Southwell departing up to the Broncos. Mm. The Broncos and the Roosters are so strong across the full 70 minutes, and that's the challenge, is very few sides can stick with them for that period. Plenty of sides can barely stick with them at all, but the Knights have shown already this season, you know, for the best part of sort of 45 minutes, they stuck with the Broncos. For it was 60-odd with the Roosters. And that's showing real grit and resilience from mine. I think that shows that the Knights are a third to sixth sort of team. But realistically, when you look at the ability that Broncos and the Roosters have to recruit, develop their sides at the moment, they've got more access, I guess, to third-party deals and things in the women's game. If those two sides don't play in the grand final, that's an underperformance, which is a huge weight to bear when you think about it. Whereas the Knights can probably head into the finals. We should get there if we can perform at a level we're capable of with those few little improvements that Ben Jeffries has referenced there, which is just those attention to detail, because that, added with a bit of fatigue against a side like the Broncos, is why they stretch them out as opposed to the Roosters just getting over the line against them, I think.
0: Chris, important to note that the Knights were led out by their new captain, local junior Kayla Romanak. Tell us about Kayla. What does she bring to the side as captain?
7: Well, Kayla will deliver exactly what Kayla's delivered when she wasn't captain, and that is leading by example. She rolls up the sleeves. She is a hardworking, old school, I guess, you know, having played through the juniors here in Newcastle, blue collar Knights sort of play that the Newcastle Knights fans love to watch and see. And that's exactly what she delivered on the weekend. She won't shirk any heavy lifting. She won't shirk the work. Not always the most vocal, but certainly will lead by example. And she's well and truly earned that title as the captain now in Yasmin's absence, and I think she'll lead really well as she did on the weekend despite the end result.
0: Chris, just finally, you're watching the Commonwealth Games. Any highlights for you so far?
7: Well, it's been a dominant display in the pool so far for our Aussies. Lots of great names there. Cameron McAvoy, Lani Pallister, our relay teams as well. We've been doing well in the gymnastics. We've claimed a couple of golds there. The one I did want to call out, though, we always try and find a Novocastrian link. Dak Ireland in the S14 Paris swimming in the 200-metre freestyle, claimed a silver. He'd gotten a bronze at the last Commonwealth Games. He technically is a Queensland now, but he did his primary school years at Floraville Public School. So that's my big positive for Novocastrians heading into our Monday, is that that's a medal for Newcastle, if we will.
0: Look, a primary graduate for Floraville absolutely counts. So thanks so much for bringing that to our attention, Chris. And thanks for all your other commentary. Wow, the Knights, there is a lot to digest, isn't there? All we can do is hope that those injured players recover as quick as possibly, and that the management have the wherewithal to put, you know, strong teams out regardless. Thanks for your time.
7: Thank you.
0: Cheers. That's Chris McPherson, host of The Chris McPherson Show and League Castle. Coming up, we'll be talking about supermarkets, what you're buying, and what you may not be aware of. That's shortly.

0: Kylie Minogue, lighting up our worlds again. That's a tune actually from her documentary on Netflix that she wrote together with Coldplay's Chris Martin, kind of great, euphoric, uplifting Kylie style. Beautiful for this Monday morning. It's 14 minutes to 10. 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
0: Now, when you go to the supermarket, do you take time to look at the labels of what you're buying? Can you make sense of it? Do you trust it? For the ABC's Four Corners program, reporter Adele Ferguson has put some of Australia's most common supermarket products under the microscope, from tomato paste and turmeric to eggs to alcohol and seafood. Adele joins us now. Hi, Adele.
3: Hi, Kylie.
0: So this investigation was quite something. It's taken 8 months and involved extensive forensic lab testing by the looks of it. Tell us what the testing uncovered, and I guess what surprised you in the mix.
3: Yeah, so the testing uncovered that we looked at everyday products to see if the label matched the product. Everywhere we looked, we found problems. So in every category that we tested, there were problems. For example, with processed tomatoes, we looked at 39 brands across 220 odd products, from passata to paste to the diced tomatoes in the tins, mm-hmm. and found 1 in 4 failed the origin testing, which really surprised us. Either failed or needed further investigation, and that's a huge number. And what they were saying is, if they're Australian grown, they were actually coming from China and in some cases Xinjiang, which is internationally known for forced labour. And it's any products coming from that region in China are banned in the United States, but not Australia. So everywhere we looked, we seemed to find that customers were being duped and that the regulator was missing in action. And we spoke to many experts, including Janine Curl, who is a food fraud expert.
4: We're not investigating, we're not enforcing, and the gaps are there, creates the opportunity in and of itself. The lack of enforcement creates the opportunity for various actors within supply chains at any point to swap out or misrepresent what they're selling in some way, can ultimately cause great harm.
0: So who should be the regulating this and testing this, Adele?
3: Yeah, so in other countries such as the UK, countries in Europe, India, they have dedicated food fraud units where they're going out testing, they're busting the wrongdoers. In Australia, we don't have that. We've got various regulators who are looking at food safety, immediate food safety, so that it could be contaminations or foodborne illness, but they're not checking for authenticity or country of origin or whether there's adulteration.
0: I mean, your investigation focuses on food fraud, products not being what they claim to be. Are you able, from your testing and what you've seen, to extrapolate from that how widespread a problem this is?
3: It seems to be everywhere we look, we find. We had Source Certain do the testing, and Cameron Scadding is the forensic scientist, and that's what he had to say.
5: It was a surprise, primarily because they make such a clear Australian claim on the front of pack, that it was a surprise that we found the Chinese tomatoes in there. It is not a surprise at all that we're finding Chinese tomatoes in Australia.
0: I've got to say, so that's Cameron Scudding from the labs. I mean, I've got to say, Adele, it is surprising to me in the sense that I would have imagined that if there were problems with the labelling of food, it would have to do with misrepresenting the sodium level or misrepresenting some other kind of technical issue with the food. I'm not to downplay that, but it might have been a matter of scale. But what you're saying is that this is just an outright misrepresentation.
3: Yeah, it is. If you're buying tomatoes that say Australian grown or Italian tomatoes, not that they're packed, but that they're grown and they're actually being tested coming from another country. That's misrepresentation.
0: And what are the companies saying? And presumably you've had to go to them with your revelations.
3: We have. They reject the results of the lab tests. They say that they trust their suppliers, and many of them say that they've got detailed paperwork which proves that it comes from the country that they say it comes from. Some of them are saying they're going to do their own testing.
0: Okay, well, one would have hoped they might have been doing that already. I mean, your program also raises real concerns, doesn't it, that, as you were saying, that regulators are focusing on food safety, so an outbreak of food poisoning, of salmonella, of, you know, trying to get to the bottom of something like that, but they're not dealing with this kind of food fraud. So what are the gaps? Like, where, how is this happening, given what should happen in terms of oversight?
3: Yeah, that's it really boils down to we're not doing enough testing, and we really need to have what all the experts who focused on food fraud, because it's international, it's global, is that we need a dedicated food fraud regulator or a unit that's actually focused on this, whether it's at the border, because a lot of food comes from overseas and it's tested for contaminations and airborne illnesses, but it's not testing for authenticity or adulteration.
0: So in the meantime, is there any advice that you've gleaned that might be useful for consumers about what we can do to try and ensure that we are, in fact, getting what we pay for?
3: Yeah, so this is the problem. We don't have the time, we don't have the science to do our own testing. We rely on the labels, we're relying on the brands and the shops that we're buying from, that what they say is what we get. What I did find was some of the labelling is actually legal. For example, if you see a product that says 100% natural, there's no legal basis for the word natural. Mm. And so marketers use it all the time. So if you go to the back of the packet and have a look at the ingredients to see if it is actually natural. And what we found was that products that are marketed as 100% natural and they have colorants in them, emulsifiers, they're ultra processed foods.
0: Okay, a lot to think about, Adele, and no doubt more to see tonight in your episode, but thanks so much for telling us about it now.
3: Thank you.
0: So that's Adele Ferguson, reporter who's pulled together this special, it's called Duped, Food Exposed. Part one of the special airs tonight at 8:30, certainly not to be missed.

0: There's Cheap Tricks, If You Want My Love from 1982. Now, as you may have seen on the TV or heard on the radio on Friday, the ABC News Breakfast and our 12:33 ABC Newcastle Breakfast shows both did a live broadcast from Glorious Honeysuckle in Newcastle to kick off our national Your Say campaign. ABC reporter Larice Dixon was there to hear from some of you about the issues you care about in the Hunter.
1: Tim, how old are you?
2: I've just about to turn 59.
1: How long have you lived in the Hunter for?
2: All my life. Yeah, I've had a couple of little stints away down at the Snow, Perisher Valley. I had a couple of years up in Emerald in central Queensland. But, yeah, back down here and, yeah, loving it.
1: What keeps bringing you back to the Hunter?
2: Yeah, it's just the Novocations, you know. We love the place. It's beautiful.
1: Tim, what do you care about in the region?
2: I care about the prosperity of the region and sort of keeping the region real and what it was used to be like. We've got beautiful wineries, we've got beautiful beaches, some of the best in the world. And, yeah, we just need more people to come and see it.
1: So what are the key issues that you think need more attention, especially as we head into a federal election next year?
2: The politicians need to get real about renewables and get solar panels on every roof of every building in every city all around Australia, and that's got to help our energy and lead us towards a better way.
1: Do you think there needs to be more focus on transitioning from our traditional industry of, you know, coal, fossil fuels, to renewables?
2: Yeah, for sure. Like, I remember when BHP shut. One of my brothers was there for the last 19 years of BHP, and they said when BHP shut, oh, there goes Newcastle. We're still here. When the coal starts to phase out, we'll still be here.
3: I'm Jess, and I'm 23 years old.
1: Jess, as a young person in Newcastle, what things do you care about?
3: I think we live in such an interesting, progressive, diverse city, and I guess, you know, we are the world's, or one of the world's largest coal ports, and that does play on my mind because we've also got so many people working in industry and mines, and figuring out how we can support everyone as we go forward is sometimes fraught, but I think we've got so much talent and creativity as people in Newcastle that we will find a way to figure out something for all of us, I hope.
1: What kind of things are you passionate about?
3: Yeah, oh my gosh, I love community stuff like poetry nights, open mics, anywhere where people are getting up and being brave and like strumming a guitar. That's pretty awesome.
1: We often hear, Jess, you know, how arts and culture, the live music industry does struggle. Is that something you'd like to see have more attention?
3: Yes, that would be awesome, because every gig I go to in Newcastle, there is excitement and people love. I think we just miss being together as humans, and so if there's more support behind it and more chances for bands coming up, that's so good.
0: That was the ABC's Larice Dixon. You can also have your say by heading to the ABC News website and searching Your Say. Coming up after 10, rail authorities are continuing to investigate how a runaway train in the Hunter Valley was able to travel several kilometres unmanned on the weekend.
4: What's really in the food we're eating?
5: A lot of the labels are not true.
4: A major Australian food investigation yields shocking results. Duped, a two-part special from Four Corners, starts Monday, July 27 on ABC TV and ABC iView.
6: It's 10 o'clock. Good morning. Tony Matthews with ABC News. The federal government is being accused of using a double standard in sharing noise from Sydney's two international airports. The new airport in Western Sydney is open for freight flights from today, with passenger flights to begin later this year. More than 70 freight flights a week are allowed to break the curfew at Sydney Airport by coming into land over the ocean. But the Luddenham Progress Association says those flights have now been ordered to track over Western Sydney. President Wayne Wilmington says the western suburbs are being used as a dumping ground for airport noise, and that's unfair.
7: We know the airport's coming. The people are aware it's a 24-hour airport, local residents, but we are just unhappy about having to have those flights fly over houses. It's just wrong that these freight flighters are now going to fly over houses and not over water.
6: Victoria's Premier Jacinta Allen is expected to face a leadership challenge following a meeting of party power brokers last night. State political reporter Richard Willingham reports.
8: A group of MPs from across factions plan to approach the Premier and tell her she no longer has the support of her colleagues and that she should stand aside. If that fails, they plan to challenge her leadership on Tuesday. Miss Allen's supporters say she will not stand down and that she still has the numbers in the party to lead. No formal challenger has put their hand up, although Deputy Premier Ben Carroll is considered the most likely. Not all MPs have been canvassed and the party is far from unified on what course of action to take. Cabinet is set to meet later this morning.
6: The NRMA is urging motorists against panic buying fuel after a sharp jump in diesel and petrol prices in the last week. Australia's largest motoring organisation says escalating tensions in the Middle East and the end of the federal government's fuel excise subsidy are to blame for the price rise. But Peter Currie from the NRMA says there's no risk of fuel shortages and it still pays to shop around.
9: Buy fuel when you need it. So please don't go stockpiling fuel or panic buying because there's not a supply issue. And every time you go to fill up, do your research before you fill up. The prices have definitely gone up significantly, but there are still bargains.
6: More than 130 Palestinians have been detained in sweeping Israeli raids across the West Bank over the weekend following a deadly shooting attack on Friday. Here's Middle East correspondent Matthew Doran.
10: Two Israelis and four Palestinians were killed in the shooting on the edge of the village of Tel near Nablus. A group of Israelis from a nearby illegal settlement said they were peacefully hiking through the area when locals attacked. Palestinian residents say they were defending themselves and it was the Israelis who were armed and backed in by the military, which led to the confrontation. A large swathe of the West Bank around Nablus remains in a state of lockdown, and the Israeli military has detained large numbers of Palestinians on suspicion of terrorism. Settlers have firebombed buildings and cars in revenge attacks. Matthew Doran, ABC News, Jerusalem.
6: Experts are calling for more support for the growing number of female apprentices in male-dominated trades. 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
11: The number of female